0: they found the bodies of two brothers, aged 7 and 12. The man's body later was found inside a burned vehicle at a carpool lot in Kemptville, about 55 kilometers south of the city. Ottawa Police Superintendent Jamie Dunlop says police are also looking at a building fire in Iroquois, Ontario, about 80 kilometers south of Ottawa.
1: A great deal of information and investigation is still required between with the Ottawa Police and the OPP to piece together all these different elements. We're trying to give the family a little bit of time as well to brief with that prior to identifying the identity of the deceased.
0: Dunlop says the man was divorced from the boy's mother. There are other children associated with the family who are safe. An Alberta separatist group has secured a partial win at the province's top court. An appeal court judge has ruled the signatures on a separatist referendum petition can be counted and verified. The petition was effectively thrown out by a lower court judge last month, but the separatists did not get everything they wanted. The judge ruled their preferred question cannot be put to referendum this fall until the appeal process plays out. Rescuers in Venezuela have pulled a man from rubble more than 100 hours after he was trapped. Onlookers cheer as emergency workers carry the 21-year-old man out on a gurney. Many international teams are now on the ground, but the chances of finding survivors are dwindling. Residents, desperate to dig their loved ones out, are using crowbars, mallets, and their bare hands. Last week's earthquake has killed more than 1,700 people. That number is expected to rise. Venezuela's president says displaced survivors will be housed in temporary camps until their houses can be assessed for damage. The Canadian men's soccer team is steeling itself to make history yet again. It's about to enter uncharted territory at the World Cup when the team plays its next knockout match on Saturday. But for now, Canadians are celebrating the player who kept that dream alive. Jamie Strachan has more.
2: It was a goal that set off celebrations across the country. Stefan Eustachio's deft strike in the dying moments sealed Canada's place in the final 16 teams at the World Cup. It's a moment he's been preparing for all his life, says his brother Mauro.
3: He's someone that he likes to pressure. He puts his chest out when he wants to fight, and he wants to obviously, you know, do his country proud.
2: Eustachio grew up in Leamington, Ontario, to Portuguese parents. He moved back to Portugal when he was 7 and eventually played professionally there. But his Canadian roots were always strong. It's been an emotional few years leading up to this goal. Eustachio lost both of his parents within a year. Both were on his mind during his post-game interview with TSN.
4: Everything I do is for my family, for my parents, for my girlfriend, for my daughter, for all of them.
2: Canada faces the winner of today's Morocco-Netherlands game next Saturday. Jamie Strachan, CBC News, Toronto.
0: And that is The World This Hour. For CBC News, I'm Stephanie Skanderas.
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1: From CBC News, The World This Hour, I'm Stephanie Skanderas. Police say six people are presumed drowned after a charter boat sank off BC's south coast Sunday. The RCMP say the search for the four men and two women is over and they have now moved on to recovery. Dan Burritt has more.
2: The Joint Rescue Coordination Center says the boat was reportedly a fishing charter that departed from here in Steveston, an historic fishing village in Richmond, south of Vancouver, on Sunday morning. Police say 10 people were on board the boat when it began taking on water southwest of Vancouver International Airport in the Georgia Strait. A massive rescue operation was launched with helicopters, hovercraft, nearby ferries, and private boats. Four people were rescued, three by the crew of a passing sailboat. They say none of the survivors they reached were wearing life jackets. The RCMP says two have been released from hospital, while the other two remain in critical condition. But Mounties say six people are still missing and presumed drowned, four men and two women. The search is now a recovery operation, the boat believed to have gone down in very deep waters. It's not yet clear why it sank. The RCMP underwater recovery team has been called in. Rescuers say they did all they could to try to find survivors. Dan Burritt, CBC News, Richmond, BC.
1: Ottawa and provincial police say they are investigating a murder-suicide that has left two children and their father dead. Officers found the two boys, aged 7 and 12, inside a South Ottawa home during a wellness check. The man's body was found inside a burned vehicle at a carpool lot about 55 kilometers south of the city. Police say they believe this scene, along with a business fire about 80 kilometers south of Ottawa, are both connected to an investigation they are calling ongoing and complex. Rescuers in Venezuela have pulled a man out of the rubble alive 106 hours after he was trapped. There is still hope that ongoing search and rescue operations could find more survivors. Twin earthquakes that struck the nation last week have killed nearly 1,700 people. United Nations coordinator Gianluca Rampolla del Tindaro says that number will unavoidably increase.
3: At least 2,500 structures affected, most of which fully collapsed. So we are definitely looking at a number that is higher than the one already reported. We are procuring, and this is something that has been agreed with the authorities here, 10,000 body bags.
1: Officials say the coming days will be critical for survivors as well. Efforts are underway to deliver life-saving assistance to thousands of displaced people. Separatists in Alberta have won a partial victory in court. An appeals judge has ruled Elections Alberta can continue counting signatures on one group's petition calling for an independence referendum. An earlier court ruling had put counting on hold due to legal concerns. Megan Grant explains.
4: Today, Court of Appeal Justice Alice Woolley said signature verification can resume and the results can be reported to the public. But the judge would not allow a report to the Justice Minister and subsequent referral to the Lieutenant Governor. Woolley said that could trigger a referendum before the appeal is heard. Stay Free Alberta submitted its petition to Elections Alberta in May. It claimed to have collected more than 300,000 signatures. But just days later, a Court of King's Bench judge quashed it, ruling the province failed to consult its First Nations communities. That ruling halted the petition process. Not only did Stay Free Alberta and the province appeal the decision, the group also filed a stay application, hoping the process could keep moving forward pending the appeal. Justice Woolley's decision today sets the stage for that appeal, a date for which has not yet been set. Megan Grant, CBC News, Calgary.
1: The BC Nurses Union has issued a 72-hour strike notice. It represents 60,000 nurses across the province and says they'll be in a legal position to strike Thursday if no progress is made in the negotiations. Members rejected a tentative contract offer several weeks ago. They say they're facing increasing safety and burnout issues. The job action could be anything from an overtime ban to a large-scale withdrawal of services. And that is The World This Hour. For CBC News, I'm Stephanie Skanderas.

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1: From CBC News, The World This Hour, I'm Neil Herland. Police say six people are still missing and presumed drowned after a charter boat sank off BC South Coast Sunday. The RCMP say the search for four men and two women is over. Dan Burritt reports.
2: The Joint Rescue Coordination Center says the boat was reportedly a fishing charter that departed from here in Steveston, an historic fishing village in Richmond, south of Vancouver, on Sunday morning. Police say 10 people were on board the boat when it began taking on water southwest of Vancouver International Airport in the Georgia Strait. A massive rescue operation was launched with helicopters, hovercraft, nearby ferries, and private boats. Four people were rescued, three by the crew of a passing sailboat. They say none of the survivors they reached were wearing life jackets. The RCMP says two have been released from hospital, while the other two remain in critical condition. But Mounties say six people are still missing and presumed drowned, four men and two women. The search is now a recovery operation, the boat believed to have gone down in very deep waters. It's not yet clear why it sank. The RCMP underwater recovery team has been called in. Rescuers say they did all they could to try to find survivors. Dan Burritt, CBC News, Richmond, BC.
1: And we're following another tragedy tonight. Ottawa police say two children and their father are dead in what they're calling a murder-suicide. Officers did a wellness check at a South Ottawa home where they found the bodies of two brothers aged 7 and 12. The father's body was found inside a burnt vehicle at a carpool lot. Superintendent Jamie Dunlop is with Ottawa Police. He says investigators are also looking at a building fire about 80 kilometers south of Ottawa.
3: A great deal of information and investigation is still required between with the Ottawa Police and the OPP to piece together all these different elements. We're trying to give the family a little bit of time as well to breathe with that prior to identifying the identity of the deceased.
1: Dunlop says the man was divorced from the boy's mother. There are other children associated with the family who are safe. Rescuers in Venezuela have pulled a man from the rubble more than 100 hours after he was trapped. Onlookers cheer as emergency workers carry the 21-year-old man out on a gurney. Many international rescue teams are now on the ground, but the chance of finding survivors is fading tonight. Residents desperate to dig their loved ones out are using crowbars, mallets, and their bare hands. Last week's earthquake has killed more than 1,700 people, and that number is expected to rise. The interim president of Venezuela says displaced survivors will be housed in temporary camps until their homes can be assessed for damage. Separatists in Alberta have won a partial victory in court. An appeals judge has ruled Elections Alberta can continue counting signatures in one group's petition calling for an independence referendum. An earlier court ruling had put counting on hold due to legal concerns. Megan Grant explains.
4: Today, Court of Appeal Justice Alice Woolley said signature verification can resume and the results can be reported to the public. But the judge would not allow a report to the Justice Minister and subsequent referral to the Lieutenant Governor. Woolley said that could trigger a referendum before the appeal is heard. Stay Free Alberta submitted its petition to Elections Alberta in May. It claimed to have collected more than 300,000 signatures. But just days later, a Court of King's Bench judge quashed it, ruling the province failed to consult its First Nations communities. That ruling halted the petition process. Not only did Stay Free Alberta and the province appeal the decision, the group also filed a stay application, hoping the process could keep moving forward pending the appeal. Justice Woolley's decision today sets the stage for that appeal, a date for which has not yet been set. Megan Grant, CBC News, Calgary.
1: The BC Nurses Union has issued a 72-hour strike notice. The union represents 60,000 nurses across the province. It says they'll be in a legal position to strike Thursday. And that is your World This Hour. I'm Neil Herland.
5: Welcome along to the night shift.

feel like I'm laughing in a dream. 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
1: From CBC News, the World This Hour, I'm Neil Herland. Ottawa police say they're investigating an alleged murder-suicide after two young boys were found dead in a home and the body of their father in a burnt-out vehicle. Rafi Bujikanian has reaction.
2: He was sitting outside here in the front of our house, and there's a lot of police coming around here.
3: It didn't feel real, you know, to be so close to home, and then it happened.
4: Police say they arrived at this home Monday morning after someone reported they were getting no response from the family. Police found two boys inside, 7 and 12-year-old brothers, both dead. That scene connected to a parking lot 55 kilometers south of Ottawa, where police say they found the boy's father in a burnt-out car, also dead. And a third location, a business set ablaze in a village further south.
5: Obviously, it's a very tragic incident.
4: Investigators say they intend to speak to the boy's mom, who is divorced from their dad. They say the father is the lone suspect.
5: We do believe this was a double homicide-suicide at this moment.
4: Police say there are other kids with ties to the family, but are confident they are in good care. Rafi Bujikanian, CBC News, Ottawa.
1: Residents of Fort Simpson in the Northwest Territories who have not yet left the community due to a nearby wildfire are being ordered to shelter in place until further notice. The village of Fort Simpson issued the order this evening. It follows an evacuation issued on Sunday. The fire is now 7 kilometers west of the village airport. Police in BC say six people are presumed to have drowned after a charter boat sank off Richmond. The Mounties say the search for the four men and two women is over, and they have now moved into recovery. Four people were rescued. As Caroline Bargoot reports, a couple on a sailboat is being credited with saving three lives.
6: They were sort of help, but nothing really.
7: Brian Angus and Dorothy Stauffer were on their sailboat Sunday morning when they spotted five people. They were floating on their backs in choppy waters in the Georgia Strait, about 20 kilometers southwest of Vancouver's International Airport. The couple called in a mayday to alert the Coast Guard, then tried to help.
8: There's no doubt they were hypothermic, and none of them had life jackets on.
7: The couple was towing a 3-meter dinghy behind their boat and tried to coax the group to grab hold of it. By the time the couple got to the three, they had lost sight of the other two.
6: We decided to just go for the three that were closer together. That's the decision, a hard one we had to make.
7: 10 people are believed to have been on a charter fishing boat when it began taking on water around 11:45 a.m. Sunday. RCMP say by Sunday afternoon, four people had been rescued. The search for the other six people was suspended Sunday night. Major Gregory Clark is the officer in charge of the Joint Rescue Coordination Center in Victoria.
9: Ultimately, we don't take it lightly. It's definitely a challenging decision, but we exhausted all possible ways to find any survivors.
7: Caroline Bargoot, CBC News, Vancouver.
1: The Alberta government says it will reveal details of a new pipeline proposal this Thursday. Alberta is submitting an application to the Federal Major Projects Office for a new 1 million barrel a day pipeline to Canada's west coast. The U.S. Supreme Court is preparing to wrap up its term for the summer, issuing a flurry of final decisions. Paul Hunter reports.
10: A number of significant decisions out. One thing perhaps of interest was not so much a decision, but a denial. The court denying a bid by the U.S. president to make arguments to overturn a lower court ruling in the case involving E. Jean Carroll. She's the New York writer who a jury found had been sexually abused by Donald Trump in the mid-1990s. That jury awarded her $5 million in damages. Trump's lawyers wanted the case tossed, arguing the judge had wrongly allowed certain evidence. The Supreme Court today letting the lower court ruling stand, and short answer, that's the end of the line for Donald Trump in this case. He will now have to pay E. Jean Carroll that $5 million. Trump posting he was surprised by the denial and called the whole thing a, quote, fake case brought by someone he'd effectively never met. Paul Hunter, CBC News, Washington.
1: And that is your World This Hour. 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
11: You to the Maria Acute Hour, coming to you live every Thursday, 5 p.m. Eastern Standard Time on 4680Q.ca. And it's always fun for me to be here and spend this hour discussing what's new in the business world, real estate, stocks, bonds, gold, you name it. But, you know, I think the biggest thing that's happened is that the Bank of Canada actually has lowered the interest rate by 0.25%. So, and, you know, we're going to see what that really means for us. Certainly, Doug Ford is welcoming the cut in the interest rates, which happened yesterday. And so what we can do is we can actually listen to Queen's Park and what they've said over there about all of this. So let me just get it fired up. We'll see what they say about all of this. Here we go. Let's hear.
12: Doug Ford has been very outspoken in his criticism of the Bank of Canada's policy on interest rates. Colin DeMello joins us live from Queen's Park. And Colin, the Premier spoke after that rate cut today. What was his reaction?
13: Yeah, the Premier was pretty overjoyed to hear about this interest rate cut. He said he'll continue to thank the Bank of Canada for every further interest rate cut that they deliver on. But the Housing Minister today also said that the interest rates were having a direct impact on Ontario's ability to build 1.5 million homes by 2031. The Housing Minister Paul Calandra indicated that those high interest rates really sent a chill through the entire construction sector in Ontario. Some developers, he said, were unable to get financing they needed to really back some of the projects that the province needs to build all of those homes to bring down the price of housing in Ontario. Now, there's a certain giddiness among the Ford government as they hope that this interest rate cut will be the beginning of a resurgence of construction in Ontario.
14: As they increased it 10 times in a very short period of time, we expect them to start cutting it as quickly as they raise the interest rates. I believe that when you lower the interest rates, the homes will pop up like mushrooms all over the place.
15: When the interest rates stopped climbing, there was some optimism, and I'm very relieved. I don't want to overstate it, but I'm very relieved that we've got this 25 basis point cut, and it seems that the trend will be to lower rates. I think this will help unleash a lot of activity that has been waiting on the sidelines.
13: It's unclear how many cuts are needed or how long in order for that construction to really start to revitalize itself. The one report here at Queen's Park indicated that the province would need to increase housing construction by 66% every single quarter in order to meet that goal of 1.5 million homes by 2031. Alan.
11: And that means how many homes do they have to make in a day? That's ridiculous. There's no such thing, you know. And you know what? I'm very happy about the discount. I'm happy, and I think it might stimulate some things, but I'm not holding my breath on any of this. I'm not holding my breath on any of this because it's the federal government playing games with us, and I'm not happy when they start to play games with us, you know. So we're just going to continue looking at what's going on in the world of real estate. And, you know, will this single cut make waves in Canada's housing market? Do you think, what do you think? Do you think it's going to make a difference in people going out and buying houses, in contractors and developers building more buildings? What do you think? I'd love to hear from you. If you think any of this is going to make a difference. Now, me, I don't think it's going to make a difference at this time. It can't. We're just starting to see. We're going to see if, in fact, anything is going to change. I'm holding my breath. I don't know if anything's going to change. Let's see what it means for housing and mortgages with the
16: always the question
11: rate
16: with the housing market. However, those who are paying especially close attention to today's news by the Bank of Canada include folks with a fixed variable rate mortgages, not fixed actually, as well as people who are considering buying a home. For these people, today's news marks a significant turning point.
17: There's an amazing opportunity for parents that want to help their kids. People are worried about their kids not getting into the market.
18: Realtor Shea Warrington is showing a triplex steps from the beach with the potential for multi-generational living. If it's like any of her other listings, this one will move fast.
17: We've got pent-up demand and we've had no inventory. So I put something up 24 hours ago and I've had 40 showings. I was in multiples last night. A 999 bungalow had 7 offers, 450 over ask. So the market's live.
18: Warrington is predicting a busier than usual summer thanks to the first interest rate cut by the Bank of Canada in 4 years.
19: A quarter point really doesn't make much difference, but it's psychologically, it's in the right direction, and people will start to think that interest rates are going to go down more.
18: Giving buyers the confidence they need to make a move, even consider building the home of their dreams, says this contractor.
20: People heard about this, that the Bank of Canada was going to lower their interest rates, and they're already loosening up. So it's going to be, I think it's going to be beneficial for everyone.
18: In January, Royal LePage found 10% of 1,500 Canadians polled said they would be ready to begin house hunting after a 25 basis point cut by the central bank.
21: It's enough to say, now I can go out, get a lower mortgage. I can afford this house.
18: Mortgage broker Ronald Alfonso is telling clients now could be a good time to consider buying a home.
21: A quarter percent on, say, a $500,000 mortgage works out to about $100 a month. It's not huge, but it's a good start. 6 months or a year from now, it will be a significant drop and your mortgage rates will drop.
16: So the real impact of the interest rate cut could still be to come. It will be gradual. And Alan, unfortunately, I leave you with a less than desirable thought. As our mortgage broker points out, if the mortgage rates were to drop significantly, then a seller's market will be triggered. And what does that mean? Well, that means bidding wars and higher home prices. So lots of elements to consider.
22: That's sort of Toronto in a nutshell a lot of the time, isn't it? Thank you so much, Karen.
23: That seems to be our housing market now, right? So let's look at this. So the Bank of Canada's first interest rate cut in over 4 years on Wednesday and will have a psychological impact on the Canadian housing market. Of course it will, but don't get caught. Because this person who, like we just heard them say someone put in a bid of $450,000 over asking, are the people crazy to do that? So what's going to happen when the rates start going up again? You won't be able to afford that house. No one should ever pay above asking. That's a no-no. You go and you try and find the house of your dreams within your budget. Do not fall for this. This is what happened. Is people were paying over price, then they get caught when the interest rate goes up. You don't think this is a game again? This is a game, guys, I'm going to tell you right now. This is all part of the game of bankrupting people and bankrupting Canadians. Don't fall for it. I spoke about this in 2020. Nobody listened. And here we are back again with all this silly stuff going on, okay? So the Bank of Canada cut its key policy rate, which informs the rates Canadians pay on loans like mortgages by 20. Guys, don't get caught up. Just do your, you know, take your pencil, sharpen your pencil, write down exactly what you can afford and what you can't. And don't get caught up that you're going to be able to sell your property for more money. Be aware of the other thing that the Liberals did. Didn't they say now? If you sell your house, you're going to have to give them a higher amount of money because you made a profit. Be careful what's going on here. The games are being played. And if you don't see it or you don't understand it, I feel sorry for you because really, I look at it and I can see all the games that are being played to all the Canadians and with all the Canadians and all the provinces. So Canadians have not had a rate cut from their central bank since the early days of the pandemic, says James Laird, co-CEO of RateHub.ca. This is a huge move that we are now into a declining rate environment. Well, I hope it is. We'll see. We'll see. I'm not holding my breath. In general, the higher the Bank of Canada's benchmark rate sits, the more Canadians who are taking out or renewing mortgages will pay on a monthly basis. That's what's happened to me. My dear God, I'm paying 11%, 12% on first mortgages. And that, you know, this brings all it back to me when I bought my first house in 1988 and my first mortgage was 11%. My second mortgage was 13%. I borrowed a third mortgage and then I put in my own $5,000 that I had at that time. So we're just repeating it again, and that was 1988. I feel sorry for the people who lost their homes in 2008, and now we're going to see what happened. Basically, this spring market that usually, traditionally, is very brisk with people buying and selling homes. The fact that the feds did not lower the interest rates at that, they were squeezing the market again. So the people, there's so many people that are declaring bankruptcies and are going into foreclosures. Whether it's because their tenants are staying there too long and not paying, or they can't afford the mortgage because they have no place to get that money. They may have lost their job in the meantime, or the tenants aren't paying them anything, or everything has gone up so much that they can't afford it. In fact, my lawyer said that with the change in the interest rate, he doubled his mortgage payments. So how, you know, who can afford that? I can tell you it happened to me too. So I'm looking forward to the rates going down lower. But in the meantime, I've got to do some other things here because I don't depend on the government for anything. I depend on myself as a small business person. Okay. In general, the higher the bank, okay, we just said that rate. All of the big six Canadian banks cut their prime rates by a 0.25% in the wake of Bank of Canada's rate cut on Wednesday. Higher interest rates also affect how much Canadians can qualify for a mortgage, and that's very true when they're looking to buy a home, making this a key barrier to housing affordability. So let's go in here. What does Bank of Canada's first interest rate cut since 2020 mean for household budgets? So we're just going to hear what this means to the Canadians.
0: In the fight against inflation. And our confidence that inflation will continue to move closer to the 2% target.
23: This is Bank of Canada Governor.
0: In recent months.
23: That's Tiff.
2: Bank of Canada Governor Tiff Macklem is changing his tune. The bank is cutting its benchmark interest rate for the first time since the onset of the pandemic, when it brought rates to emergency lows. It's what financial markets and most economists, including RSM's Tu Nguyen, were calling for.
3: We believe that if the bank were to wait any longer, that would be a policy error, and it would keep the economy from growing for the rest of the year and into 2025.
2: This cut has an immediate impact on variable rate debt, including mortgages, business, and government loans. The housing market, too.
5: I'd like to say that maybe the market's decided to take a bit of a break.
2: Toronto real estate broker Devel Morrison expects a boost.
5: With the interest rate decrease and hopefully the next interest rate decrease coming in July, and hopefully, fingers crossed, another one coming in the fall, that those things are going to make the market pick up a little bit more.
2: Canada is the first among its G7 peers to start reducing interest rates. That's thanks to inflation cooling, the labor market softening, and weaker economic growth this year than the central bank expected. Analyst Sharina Hussein says many households welcome some financial solace.
24: Today's decision then offers to some extent a sigh of relief, but I wouldn't get too excited too quickly.
0: With further and more sustained evidence underlying inflation is easing, monetary policy no longer needs to be as restrictive. In other words, it's appropriate to lower our policy interest rate.
2: Many see this initial cut as opening the door to another on July 24th, but a lot can change in just a few weeks. Anne Gaviola, Global News, Toronto.
23: Yes, that's right. And Laird says that for property, prospective buyers who have been sidelined by higher interest rates over the past 2 years, the impact of a single 25 basis points rate cut will be marginal, but not a dramatic help. No, it won't. That's 25 basis points is nothing, actually. I mean, like you heard the guy say, it's going to be $100 a month. Well, so that's $1,200 a year. Can't do very much with that. So that doesn't help at all. And then everything else is going up. Our taxes are going up. Our insurance is going up. If you were nowhere close to qualifying for a home, you're not going to qualify still, he says, noting that some qualified buyers might be able to afford a little bit more than they would have previously. So anyways, homeowners with variable rate mortgages are expected to see the most immediate relief from the Bank of Canada. And actually, my private mortgage that I just took out, I think it was in April, is a variable rate. And, you know, I haven't done a variable rate since probably 2000, 2005, maybe. But actually, my mortgage broker suggested we do a variable. I said, okay, I hope it doesn't go up higher. So this might help me. So what it means is the mortgage is at the same, but more of it goes towards the principal than the interest payments. That's kind of how it works, you know, with variable rates. So anyway, so that's enough of that. I think we've had enough about that. And let's go on to some other things that are, I mean, I could go on and on and on, but that gets a little boring, I think, for everyone here. So there was something that I had read earlier in the day, actually, that I wanted to share with you. Let me see if I can find it. I did a couple shows this week, actually, about scammers.
4: Put a chain around my neck and leave me anywhere.
23: Listen, come and listen to my show, Scammer. And listen to the show. I talk about all the different kinds of scamming that are going on. And I'll probably do it over here one of these days. Do a show just about the scammers of the world and how you have to protect yourself. And there's so much more fraud now. There's so much more scamming going on. Don't get caught up in the scams that are coming. These are the ones that have that talk to you about investing in things. You don't invest with anybody off of Facebook. That's not how it's done. You don't do anything with crypto off of Facebook. I've had friends that have lost like $450,000. What was it, this romance scam that they got involved with cryptocurrency, and they didn't know anything that, about what they were doing, but this woman said she loved him and he believed her. So, you know, he's $400,000 poor because he fell in love with a scammer online. You don't do that, okay? You don't have anything to do with scammers. You know, love and money have nothing to do when it's online. First of all, within a week, you should be able to see the person online. Get their phone number and call them up. You don't keep talking on this stupid WhatsApp or whatever else is going on here or Facebook. You get them off of that and you talk person to person. You can do a Zoom call with them or a Skype call with them, and you know who they are, to see even if you like them, because they can put any picture they want. They can put any voice they want. With artificial intelligence now, there's so many things. So just be aware, if you want to join me on realwealthradio.ca at 1 p.m. Eastern Standard Time, I have my show about Scammer Saturday. Okay, then. So here we go. This is kind of interesting. I found this really good article. It's called White Collar Forensic. And actually, I went on LinkedIn and I found this. Let me see if I can get the article here. Let's see now if I can find the article. So good. And I wanted to share it with you, but you know how it is with things like this. While I'm finding that, let's look at what ZeroHedge.com says. Buy everything. S&P hits all-time high as NVIDIA passes the $3 trillion mark. And I was talking to somebody actually on Facebook, and I mean, they were saying it's, you know, here again, it's like a casino, right? Who do you trust? Do you trust everyone that posts anything? Do you even trust the stock market? Because I was playing the stock market years ago for the penny stock, and I did very well, but I did a lot of studying. I learned about it, and I opened up my own account with, where was that? TD Waterhouse. So I had a mentor and a coach that was helping me and teaching me, and I could see that how they were playing it, right? That we were making money, but the vast majority of people were not making money because they would lose. They would, you know, short a stock and it didn't work out or whatever else, you know. And I remember at that time as the beginning of marijuana becoming legal, and a lot of companies got into the business. And I remember that I did very well with the stock. I don't remember the name of it right now. I guess I'd have to look it up, you know, on my my account. And what I found really strange is before it became legal, there was a lot of activity going on. People were making a lot of money. And then once it became legal, then the stocks tanked. And I was talking to my mentor about that. I said, how come that happened? He says, that's what happens. They get all this money coming in, and then the things start to tank. So I learned very early in the game of the stock market, and the penny stocks is a good place to start because you don't lose very much. You know, it could be a quarter of a penny or a penny or 2 pennies or whatever else. And I thought that's a really good way to learn. And I would advise anyone who wants to play the stock market is come up with an account. TD Waterhouse, find someone who can teach you. Don't go to these highfalutin coaches. Just find someone that you know that's doing it and is making good money. And don't expect to become a millionaire overnight like people thought they would with crypto. And some people did, don't get me wrong. But most of the people were just taken, you know, in as a, for a scam again. And I remember one person I was talking to, a friend of mine, and he says, well, you should get into, I don't remember the name of it right now, when crypto was very hot. And I said, so how are you playing it? And he said, this is how I do it. Then when I talked to him a couple years later, I said, so how did it go? He says, that was just a scam. You know, I lost it all. So you can't play the stock market just like you can't play crypto or you can't go into real estate without having a coach, a mentor. And I don't mean a mentor or coach that you get off of YouTube that talks about the millions they're making and they're beside a Lamborghini that they probably rented. You want someone like me who's been in the business. I've been in business now for 43 years. I've been in real estate as an investor. Bought my first house in 1988 with almost zero down. Then started buying more in 2000. And how I did that was I refinanced the property I had purchased in 1988, refinanced it in 2000, pulled out the money. I was able to buy three more properties with that money. So what I did is I would get a mortgage and then I would have my own money as a down payment, or I would ask investors to lend me money as a second mortgage, and I would be paying them every month interest only. And then at the end of 5 years, because I always ask them to stay with me for 5 years, then I would pay the principal out and they earned interest. So they made a lot of good money with me. And you know, even that, if you're going to lend your money as a second mortgage, you have to be very careful who you're lending your money to. You know, you just can't lend money to someone you don't know just because they tell you they're going to make you a millionaire. First of all, no one's going to make you a millionaire but yourself. Don't believe any of this Grant Cardone that he says you sell your house on rent and give it to him. You better save your own money and buy your own house. You do not, especially if you don't know what the heck you're doing. You take courses or go online. You can go on Real Estate Media News Network, one of my sponsors, a YouTube channel. We have over 322 videos about everything about business, everything about real estate. I'm surprised how few people are actually watching my videos. I even have a whole section of probably 20 videos about property management. I've had probably 10 videos of how to find the right tenant. And I find that people are just, this new generation is just too lazy to even go there and study. They prefer to go on a Facebook group. I have nothing against Facebook groups, but that's not where you're going to learn anything. You're going to learn once you've made a mistake, not before you make a mistake. Okay, so let's look at something. Let's continue again with, here we go, not spotting these common property issues could end up costing you $40,000. So let's look over here what they're suggesting. Okay, searching for properties as exciting and somewhat stressful time as there's a lot of information to take in about your prospective new home. So if anyone's here trying to get into a new home, send me a message on 437-600-6867 and say, yes, Maria, I want to buy my first home. And I'm happy to meet with you and chat with you and find out how I can help you with that. In the flurry of picturing the moment you get the keys, it could be easy to miss potential warning signs, but by doing so could result in costly repairs or an increased insurance premium. Although surveyors pick up on anything that needs flagging on the buying process, so you should always have a home inspection. Now, I do my own home inspections because my dad was in real estate and I've learned. So what I normally do is I go with my my real estate agent, who also is an investor, and her father was in construction and real estate like my father was. So she and I would walk through and look at the things, but I don't buy junk. I don't buy anything that needs a lot of repairs. It may be lipstick and rouge, but not even that. Why would I waste my time and money? After I've paid for a piece of property, I want someone to move in there as soon as I close, which means I am able to take possession of the property. People have to be in there already paying me rent. First and last month's rent goes towards the mortgage payment right away. So that's how I built my wealth, was one house at a time. And I'm trying to teach all of you guys and share what I know so that you can, you know, become wealthy and financially independent one house at a time. Okay, so even if you're a renter, these tips about home insurance expert Anna Thornstrom at Saga can help you avoid a nasty surprise once you move. So let's just look at some things. And homeowners who ask their real estate agent or the property's previous owner about these seven essential points that could end up saving more than $40,000 or even more than that. So this is kind of interesting. I've never heard this before, but temperature changes between rooms. That's really interesting. And I'm glad they brought it up. A property's temperature rating tells you how energy efficiency and efficient the home is. The higher the rating, the lower the energy bills are likely to be billed. And you know what? That's really interesting. Nobody ever talks about that. You should be going from room to room, either in the summertime or in the wintertime, and feel the temperatures. You need to look at the furnace, or when did they get a new furnace? Do they have air conditioning or not, right?
6: Oh, let it be your teddy bear.
23: As such, it's important to ask the owner or real estate agent about walls and roof are insulated. Good point. Poor insulation is one of the most common causes of temperature imbalances, with poorly fitted windows being a problem now, sometimes seen in new builds, Anna shares. So let's go here and continue. Pay attention to the temperature of each room. This can be harder to tell during the summer months, but if one room is noticeably hotter or colder than others, then it could indicate issues about with insulation or heating and ventilation systems. Okay, let's go here. Signs of mold and water damage. This is really, really important. So you should be looking at the walls. You should be looking in the basement. You don't want a leaky basement. Living with mold isn't just an unpleasant sight, but it can also pose some serious health risks. From respiratory problems to allergic reactions, and if you live with a lung condition, like asthma, it could exacerbate symptoms. If you have a lung condition like asthma or chronic obstructive pulmonary disease, that's COPD, right? Mold can also make your symptoms worse, leading to a potentially life-threatening asthma attack or flare-up, Erica Radford, head of a health advice at Asthma and Lung, previously known as the Metro. As a result of this, Anna says it's imperative to examine the walls and ceilings for stains, damp patches, and musty odors, as it could indicate water damage to the property and would be costly to repair if left untreated. The cost of mold removal per room can range from $200 to $400 or more, right? Okay, so the next thing is you should be looking at large cracks. Well, minor cracks under 0.5 millimeters in width are normal. Larger cracks extending from windows, doorways, or corners could indicate subsidence wherein the property's foundations have begun to sink. Well, you don't want any of that, right? While a surveyor could pick up on this and can give you an accurate rebuild cost for insurance purposes, as the cost of fixing this could range from maybe $6,000 to $14,000, you have to know about that. So, you know what? That's why you need to get an older building in a good area of town. You don't want to have a fixer-upper because you don't know what you're going to find once you rip out the walls. And I've never done that. Or if I've ripped out the walls, I knew what I was doing at that time. And certainly I wouldn't have bought a house that had any type of smell of mold. or cats or anything else or pet odor, right? You don't want any of those problems. You want to move in and enjoy the home, either as a renter or as an owner. This one here is kind of interesting, an overgrown garden. Huh. Okay, I mean, I don't find that to be a problem. In fact, my gardens are all overgrown because I love the overgrown effect. So gardening can be fun, be a fun project, and has mental health benefits. Absolutely. I sit out every morning and enjoy my garden. I listen to the birds, see them sitting and eating from my bird feeders. I go and smell the beautiful perfume from all my flowers. It gets me in the right mood. I sit down, I have my cappuccino outside, and I have a discussion with my fiancé. We spend wonderful times in the morning just chilling out and enjoying the beautiful weather. And I roll up my leg pants so I can have a little bit of sun and get, I'm going to have a nice, like I did last year, I had a really nice tan by the end of the summer just from sitting outside in the morning. So anyways, excuse me. But Anna recommends asking the property owner about invasive plants like Japanese knotweed, bamboo, I love bamboo, ivy, because they're hard to control. Well, that's pretty easy. Pull them from the roots and it's done, okay? Let's see over here. Trickling taps. Oh, yes, that can cost a lot of money. So maybe the hot water is leaking a little bit or the cold water. Try and take care of that as soon as possible. Don't let it continue because you'd be surprised how quickly that can add up. Not only is the drip drop sound annoying, it's another area of the home that can be costly if it's not fixed. Research from Tap Warehouse found taps that constantly trickle can use more than 450 liters a day or a huge 175,000 liters of water in a year. Think about that, which could cost an average homeowner a painful $300 extra on the annual water bill. It's also a huge waste of water. It says, so Anna says here, you should look out for taps that release trickles of water because it could be a sign of limescale buildup. Well, that can be fixed up really easy. Be sure to take a note on how long it takes hot water to reach the tap too. That's a good indicator because a blockage could delay the flow of hot water. Okay, this one is really important. This one is missing or loose tiles on the roof. The exterior is just as important as the interior. So ask about the roof and check for the common signs of a roof in disrepair, such as missing or loose tiles or any roof debris on the floor. Okay, now roofs are very expensive now. And what you can do is if you want to buy a house below market value or below asking, and if they have an old roof, you can ask them to take the price down by how much it's going to cost you to change the roof. Now, I just had a new roof put on one of my properties, and it cost me $28,000. You know how that hurts. I had to refinance a property in order to come up with the money to pay the roofer. Just like if you have to change a furnace or if you have to change an air conditioner, those can run you $5,000. So you have to budget that in. You need to know if you have enough money in your budget to take care of these repairs. Otherwise, if you're negotiating, and I'm talking about someone who's buying a house, then you can ask them to lower their asking price by maybe $5,000 or $10,000 or more, because then that money can go towards you getting a new roof put on or fixing the furnace or getting a new furnace or whatever else, or air conditioning, whatever else you may need for the house. So that is a really good way to negotiate. Okay, it says here, if there were only a few tiles affected, it could be an affordable fix, but if a whole new roof is needed, then you could be looking at a hefty bill in the thousands, you know, sometimes, well,

0: This is especially true in the fall when the leaves go into the gutters. Look out for sagging gutters that are caused by debris and water weighing them down. It might also be worthwhile to book a viewing on a rainy day. If it's raining, observe if water runs down the side of the house, indicating potential blockages. Also, ask about how new the drains and guttering are, as newer systems are less likely to encounter problems. Okay. How much could each issue call cost you? Let's look at this. Inconsistent room temperature, it could cost you maybe $15 per square meter or even more than that. Water stains or a musty odor, you know, could cost you anywhere from $200 to $400 or more for the whole house. Large cracks, that could be anywhere from $6,000 to $14,000 to take care of that. Oh, I've got to tell you what happened. Oh, my goodness. I'll tell you in a moment. An overgrown or unkempt garden, it could cost anywhere between $1,000 to $12,000 to have Japanese knotweed removed, depending on the severity. Well, I don't really believe that. I mean, why even get rid of it? Just use it as a ground cover. Trickling taps could be $300 to $400 a day. Missing or loose roof tiles could be $5,000, $8,000 or more, depending on what kind of a roof you have, how big it is. Sagging gutters, it could be around, you know, $45 per meter. Okay, so if you have anything you want to add, why don't you get in touch with me now? Call 437-600-6860 and I'll take your questions. But, you know, there are, again, there are so many things that are happening. I can hardly keep up with it. But as I said, if you want to know more, you can always go on my website, realwealthrealestate.com. And over there, I published an article about scammers just because I did my show on Saturday about scammers. And every Saturday is going to be Scammer Saturday. So you're welcome to join me. And in the meantime, you can go and read my article that I wrote about the different kinds of scams. And, you know, before my friend told me about scamming, this just happened in the springtime that he told me he had been scammed out of over $400,000. I never knew anyone that had been scammed. Oh, I've got to say, no, that's not true. I had two of my friends that were scammed through Facebook with crypto. And he and his wife were one of them a number of years ago. And I told him, don't do it. You don't put money in with somebody on Facebook you don't know. And another, a friend of mine that, that they were calling her. I don't know if she put any money in. She's not going to tell me. But, you know, I do speak to my friends about this, but it seems they have to learn by doing it. I don't think half the people believe what I'm telling you. But, you know, I've had a lot of experience with business, like 43 years. So I can see what's going on. I mean, I knew what was going to happen with the interest rates rising. I knew that was going to happen. Just like I knew that you shouldn't be selling your house because you're going to have to pay more money to the government. You should just refinance. In 2020, when everyone is having so much problems, and you know, some of them lost jobs or they had tenants that weren't paying, I said to them all, go and refinance your properties. You can pull some money up that you can hold on to your property in the meantime while things change up. I don't know how many people listen to me, but I did follow my own advice and I've been doing really well. In 4 years, I've done very, very well with the refinancing of my property. But let's go into something a little bit more interesting. Where are Canada's most affordable cities in 2024? Have you thought about that? Well, let's look at Royal LePage has crunched the numbers to come up with its list of Canada's most affordable cities and towns. And the ones topping the list may surprise you. Anna has more on the rankings as well as the main reasons people say they're willing to pack their bags and move. I think what's happening here also, people are packing their bags and moving to other countries, never mind just Canada. Okay, we're going to be looking at most affordable cities in Canada, but you know how many people are moving out of Canada just because of the politics? Thousands and thousands of people. So let's just see what are the most affordable cities in Canada. So here we go, everyone.
1: LePage's survey of Canada's most affordable cities is based on its own housing data of 60 cities and towns, as well as the median household income in each province. Topping the list, Thunder Bay in Northern Ontario.

0: Where you could get a typical home for just under $300,000. St. John, New Brunswick, and Red Deer, Alberta round out the top three, with average selling prices of $268,000 and $393,000, respectively. Now, three of the top 10 most affordable cities in Canada are in Quebec: Trois-Rivières, Quebec City, and Sherbrooke. And looking at Canada's two most expensive cities, the Greater Toronto and Vancouver areas, respondents were most likely to say they would pack their bags for Edmonton.
1: Absolutely.
0: Royal LePage's COO says this is in line with data showing strong interprovincial migration to Alberta.
2: A number of people have been deciding to make the move to Alberta based on housing affordability, cost of living, strong economy, and also environmental factors, things like lots of activities at your doorstep, good culture.
0: Beyond dollars and cents, it seems people from the most expensive urban centers are seeking a change of scenery and lifestyle, with remote and hybrid work making that a possibility for many, including first-time homebuyers.
2: Getting out of the hustle and bustle, perhaps the traffic that's associated with bigger cities. So people are looking at a complete lifestyle change, perhaps working less or spending less time in traffic, spending less time dealing with big city living and therefore big city problems.
0: Now, that sentiment might apply more to Toronto than Vancouver. Despite being Canada's most expensive city by many metrics, Vancouverites were least likely to say they wanted to move. Royal LePage says it boils down to access to nature and outdoor activities, which many view as priceless. Anne Gaviola, Global News, Toronto.
1: Yeah, that's very true. I mean, that's why I love living in the Niagara region, because of the nature. You know, I hear the birds. I can go for a walk anywhere. Like, Niagara Falls has so many beautiful places for hiking. The Butterfly Conservatory is one of the prettiest places, with flowers and trees and everything. You could go for hours and hours and they have the Butterfly Conservatory that you go and have the butterfly sit on your shoulder. It's just lovely. St. Catharines has some beautiful hiking places. So, you know, I invite you all to go out there and enjoy, you know, our beautiful, lovely area of the Niagara region, one of the most beautiful areas in the world, and visit Niagara-on-the-Lake, which is the prettiest city in Canada. It's lovely. It's a heritage town. You have the Shaw Festival. You have all the wineries, and you walk downtown and get an ice cream cone and do some shopping. They have beautiful stores there. So just come on down to the southern part of Ontario. That's what happened when I first moved here. In 1986, I was told that Niagara was going to become the retirement community. So it took many years before that started to happen. But absolutely, this is all a retirement community. All the baby boomers are coming down here. A lot of them own bed and breakfast and cottage rentals because that was their dream. They wanted to own a business. So I think you'll find a lot, you know, if you go and stay at bed and breakfast and cottage rentals, you'll find a lot of places there. So here, let's go over here. Let's go into Business Report. Canadian housing starts slowing down. Oh, okay. Inflation continues to cool in April. Is the Bank of Canada rate? Okay, so we have already... listen to this. New Quebec housing bill table to limit evictions. So let's see what they say about evictions. Actually, I just read about this in Florida, that they have passed a law that it's illegal for anyone to go and squat in anybody's properties. They'll get them out of there. And I think Canada, Ontario, all of Canada needs to have the anti-squatting laws. No one should be allowed to come into your house and live there without paying. That's ridiculous. That's theft. If you try to do that anywhere else, that's theft. But you allow this to happen to the little landlords? I'm at, you know, abhorred by all that's going on. And I don't know what else to say. I mean, I've been in real estate now for 25 years, an investor. It only gets worse every year for the small landlord. And the small landlords have to fight. I mean, I have fought my battles in the Niagara region for the small landlord. And everyone else has to start fighting too. You can't just leave it to one person. Okay, so let's look at Quebec, what's going on. Okay, new housing bill table to limit evictions. The Quebec government is hoping to put a stop to most types of evictions. Well, how can you stop? I mean, if they're not paying to live someplace, they have to be evicted for at least for now. Housing Minister France-Hélène Duranceau has tabled a new housing bill that places a moratorium on certain types of evictions and aims to better protect seniors. Oh, okay. Global's Franca Mignatta reports. So let's see what they say here about that. Let me see what they say in Quebec. Let me just get this going over here. So let's see what they say.
3: It's no secret finding a place in Calgary is tough, and some have to rely on a little bit of fortune.
4: I only got in because my brother was previously renting there for 6 years. And so he already had a relationship with the landlord. It was never posted online. I got in because I was lucky. But you shouldn't have to rely on luck to get a roof over your head.
3: The city approved its housing strategy in September. Since then, vacancy tumbled to 1.1%, while rent and the price of a home saw double-digit increases.
5: What we knew in September, what we knew in November, it's going to keep getting worse until we actually kind of complete and push forward some more of these actions forward.
3: In a new update, officials say they've completed 5 of the 98 recommendations in the housing strategy, including citywide rezoning and making several parcels of city-owned land available to affordable housing providers. Councillor Walcott says it's good progress while staying realistic about timing.
5: Realistically, we just have to always be self-aware about the time it takes to create a problem is almost the equivalent amount of time it'll take to solve it.
3: Speed is a challenge for affordable housing providers, too. Homespace Society is working on 2 non-market developments for families.
6: We also have other partners who are building market housing throughout the city, and so we're all competing for the same resources, labor, materials.
3: City officials are targeting more than 41,000 homes to be built by fall 2026, with more than 6,000 through federal housing money. But some councillors feel they're not doing enough to spur non-market housing.
7: It's just a few homes, like, what, maybe 1,000 total? I don't see the return on investment, to be honest with you.
3: While others feel any steps count.
4: I love this city, and I want to see people be able to continue to call this home.
1: Okay.
8: Now, city councillors also giving an initial green light to create a volunteer expert advisory committee on housing. Officials say the plan right now is to have work underway on 80% of their housing strategy's recommendations by the end of this year.
1: Well, you know what? They can talk. All they do is talk, talk, talk. But who's actually building the homes? You know, like really, who's building the homes? How many homes can you build? Like what, you know, to come up to the millions they want to build. And they talk about affordable housing. $500,000 is not affordable housing. And I had Lori Lococo on my show, and she's going to be on my show regularly once a month. So I'll be sharing what she says. She felt the same thing. You have to explain what you mean by affordable housing. Affordable housing is not $500,000. Affordable housing is maybe $100,000, $200,000, $300,000. And even that's hard to get. So let's just outline what we mean by affordable housing. So if anybody has any thoughts on that, by all means, you can send me a message on Facebook, maria.recruit, or you can call 437-600-6860, and we can have a chat about that. But you know what? We need to be able to understand. Oh, listen to this. I can't believe this one here. Oh, my God. Oh, dear. This is Calgary rental listing getting more than 900 inquiries in 24 hours. That is crazy. How come I don't get that many? I don't get many people looking for, you know, to rent from me. Anyways, Calgary's tight rental market continues to squeeze many tenants. For every rental that comes up, hundreds of people come out hoping to be the lucky one chosen. Wow. Oh, my goodness. I mean, this isn't happening in Niagara. There's so much rental property available. Let's see what they say here.
9: Messages for a rental listing.
10: It's a 3-bedroom, 1 full bath, 2 half baths.
9: That has certainly caught the eye of many Calgarians.
1: For $1,700 a month.
10: Mind-boggling to me.
1: Yeah. This is families need these places.
9: For current tenant and new mom, Corey Alfreds, it's something she's never seen before, and she's from Vancouver.
11: And within less than 24 hours, we got over 900 inquiries.
9: And listing manager Patrick McNamara says those numbers just kept on coming.
12: So many people, over 1,000 in like 3 days, like it's just crazy.
13: If the massive number of inquiries isn't a sure sign of the times, perhaps this is a notice on the door telling people to not just show up.
14: It's too much. We have a newborn baby. I was literally in the middle of a meeting in one hand and my baby in the other and opening the door with my feet.
12: Just mind-blowing the amount of people that are looking for a place and are desperate.
9: That desperation, not all that surprising. Rental vacancy rates are at 1.4%, all while prices are up. A one-bedroom place averaging $1,883, two bedrooms, $2,327, and three beds like this one, almost 2,700. So at 1,700 a month, this place is a steal of a deal, at least these days.
12: We didn't want it to be too high. We wanted it to be affordable for a single family.
0: How hard is it?
15: Quite challenging. This is the second one we were trying to look for. The first one, there's about 30, 50 plus applicants too. This one has 100, so I don't know.
9: As for this young family, they've now bought their own home, a struggle in itself as they too competed with many others.
14: We were one of 10 offers. So there is really good people that they chose us because they knew like this market's crazy for buying as well.
13: Again, this open house just wrapped up. People are still showing up, though, looking to possibly get a foot in the door. So who is going to be chosen? Well, they're looking for someone who has a good job, good income, good credit histories, and someone who will treat this house as their own.
1: That's right, and most people don't. That's why you can't find good housing. If you haven't treated someone's home well, guess what? No one's going to rent to you. And I don't think people understand that. And now people, everyone talks to each other. You know, landlords talk to each other. They have a lot of Facebook groups that they share names and they talk to each other about these people. Because once it goes into the public realm, the names are there. So anyone can find it. I think it's called Open Door or something like that. Myself, I do all my own. When somebody's wanting to rent from me, I call all their last landlords. I call where they're working. You can drive by their house. You can see how they keep the house up. Like, that's what you need to do if you want to really get good tenants. And by the way, I host a free event, a Zoom event every Wednesday, 9 p.m. Eastern Standard Time on Zoom. And we can talk about how to find the best tenant. And I have a lot of people that join me. And sometimes there's very few people and I can answer the, you know, and I can answer your problems one-on-one. So it's every Wednesday, Zoom call, find me on Facebook, say, hey, Maria, I would like to join you on your free Zoom call every Wednesday at 9 p.m. Eastern Standard Time. So I hope some of you will come and join me. In the meantime, if you can't, you can always go on my podcast, Maria Recruiting All Things Real Estate, that are on all the podcast streaming services. 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Today, actually, we were talking about the changing world of politics and how money is going to be changing now. There are many banks that are going belly up. I don't know if you know about this already in the United States. They're closing down branches. There is one bank in Australia. I think it's called Northwest. At least that's what I remember from watching it on YouTube, that is closing down all its branches. And they want you to do everything online. And then, you know, a lot of people say, well, I need to go into the branch. They say, well, we'll just transfer you over to another bank. So there is a movement going on here, everyone. I wish you'd continue listening to my shows, where I will help you through it and give you some ideas of what to do with that. One thing I'll tell you, you should keep cash on hand just in case the system goes down and you can't use your debit or credit card. Then, you know, you need to be able to use, you need to be able to use that, you know. So I am about ready to call it quits. It's about another 5 minutes left. So let's look at this one here. Let me see over here. I want to find something else really interesting. Is my money better in real estate than the stock market? So let's go and listen to this show here. Let's see what happens here. Let me just put it over here. Let's see what he says. This is Dave Ramsey. I listen to his show all the time, too.
11: A hard time wrapping my mind around the value of money in the stock market, especially in today's environment. It just seems like the price of a lot of stocks is completely irrelevant to the company's earnings. So my question is if my money is more effective in real estate than it is in the stock market.
16: Generally speaking, you would make a lot, if you do a good job with it, you would make a lot more rate of return on real estate. But it involves more hassle.
1: That's a lot of work.
16: Even if you hire a management company or whatever, you've got more time than just buying a mutual fund and throwing it in the drawer and forget it.
1: Mm-hmm. Yeah, there is. You have to think about that, right? You have to know, is that the way you want to do things or not? Anyways, he's right. And you know what? I mean, I was doing short-term rentals for close to 20 years, and then I stopped with the pandemic. And then I was going to go ahead and do it again now, and then I thought, do I really want to do all that work? Do you know how much work it is?
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18: From CBC News, The World This Hour, I'm Neil Herland. Police say six people are still missing and presumed drowned after a charter boat sank off BC's south coast Sunday. The RCMP say the search for four men and two women is over. Dan Burritt reports.
19: The Joint Rescue Coordination Center says the boat was reportedly a fishing charter that departed from here in Steveston, an historic fishing village in Richmond, south of Vancouver, on Sunday morning. Police say 10 people were on board the boat when it began taking on water southwest of Vancouver International Airport in the Georgia Strait. A massive rescue operation was launched with helicopters, hovercraft, nearby ferries, and private boats. Four people were rescued, three by the crew of a passing sailboat. They say none of the survivors they reached were wearing life jackets. The RCMP says two have been released from hospital, while the other two remain in critical condition. But Mounties say six people are still missing and presumed drowned, four men and two women. The search is now a recovery operation. The boat believed to have gone down in very deep waters. It's not yet clear why it sank. The RCMP underwater recovery team has been called in. Rescuers say they did all they could to try to find survivors. Dan Burritt, CBC News, Richmond, BC.
18: And we're following another tragedy tonight. Ottawa police say two children and their father are dead in what they're calling a murder-suicide. Officers did a wellness check at a South Ottawa home where they found the bodies of two brothers, aged 7 and 12. The father's body was found inside a burned vehicle at a carpool lot. Superintendent Jamie Dunlop is with Ottawa police. He says investigators are also looking at a building fire about 80 kilometers south of Ottawa.
20: A great deal of information and investigation is still required with the Ottawa Police and the OPP to piece together all these different elements. We're trying to give the family a little bit of time as well to brief with that prior to identifying the identity of the deceased.
18: Dunlop says the man was divorced from the boy's mother. There are other children associated with the family who are safe. Rescuers in Venezuela have pulled a man from the rubble more than 100 hours after he was trapped. Onlookers cheer as emergency workers carry the 21-year-old man out on a gurney. Many international rescue teams are now on the ground, but the chance of finding survivors is fading tonight. Residents desperate to dig their loved ones out are using crowbars, mallets, and their bare hands. Last week's earthquake has killed more than 1,700 people, and that number is expected to rise. The interim president of Venezuela says displaced survivors will be housed in temporary camps until their homes can be assessed for damage. Separatists in Alberta have won a partial victory in court. An appeals judge has ruled Elections Alberta can continue counting signatures in one group's petition calling for an independence referendum. An earlier court ruling had put counting on hold due to legal concerns. Megan Grant explains.
2: Court of Appeal Justice Alice Woolley said signature verification can resume and the results can be reported to the public. But the judge would not allow a report to the Justice Minister and subsequent referral to the Lieutenant Governor. Woolley said that could trigger a referendum before the appeal is heard. Stay Free Alberta submitted its petition to Elections Alberta in May. It claimed to have collected more than 300,000 signatures. But just days later, a Court of King's Bench judge quashed it, ruling the province failed to consult its First Nations communities. That ruling halted the petition process. Not only did Stay Free Alberta and the province appeal the decision, the group also filed a stay application, hoping the process could keep moving forward pending the appeal. Justice Woolley's decision sets the stage for that appeal, a date for which has not yet been set. Megan Grant, CBC News, Calgary.
18: The BC Nurses Union has issued a 72-hour strike notice. The union represents 60,000 nurses across the province. It says it will be in a legal position to strike Thursday. And that is your World This Hour. I'm Neil Herland.
21: Let me entertain you.

baby's house. And I sat down, oh, on her step. She said, come on in now, buddy, you know my home. Husband just now left. Showing up and just now left. Showing up and just now left. Oh, Lord.

0: We got some very intelligent women in here, man.
1: Do you think you're too young to really love somebody?
2: No.
1: Let's take it from me. I'm an adult. I say, wait, you too young to be in love. This is silly. You infatuated with him. He got nice jeans. He wear fancy Adidas. I mean, it might be something I don't know.
2: It's a difference from loving somebody and being in love with somebody.
1: Well, you tell me. What's the difference?
3: Okay.
1: What's the difference?
3: Okay, Shan.
2: You can love anybody, but when you in love with somebody, you looking at it like this. You taking that person for what he or she is, no matter what he or she look like, but no matter what he or she do. You looking at that person like this.
3: I'm looking.
4: If you fall in love, you can fall out of love.
3: I just rather just
2: love somebody. You might stop being in love with them, but you is not gonna stop loving that person.
5: Maybe sometimes they've never been loved before.
3: Yeah, true.
5: Or they've never been in love before. Or they don't know what the feeling is to be loved.
3: Yeah, she poetic.
1: She killed it. We can end that conversation with that, right?

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1: From CBC News, The World This Hour, I'm Neil Herland. Ottawa police say they're investigating an alleged murder-suicide after two young boys were found dead in a home and the body of their father in a burnt-out vehicle. Rafi Bujikanian has reaction.
2: He was sitting outside here in the front of our house, and there is a lot of police coming around here.
3: It didn't feel real, you know, to be so close to home, and then it happened.
4: Police say they arrived at this home Monday morning after someone reported they were getting no response from the family. Police found two boys inside, 7 and 12-year-old brothers, both dead. That scene connected to a parking lot 55 kilometers south of Ottawa, where police say they found the boy's father in a burnt-out car, also dead. And a third location, a business set ablaze in a village further south.
5: Obviously, it's a very tragic incident.
4: Investigators say they intend to speak to the boy's mom, who is divorced from their dad. They say the father is the lone suspect.
5: We do believe this was a double homicide-suicide at this moment.
4: Police say there are other kids with ties to the family, but are confident they are in good care. Rafi Bujikanian, CBC News, Ottawa.
1: The wildfire situation near Fort Simpson, Northwest Territories, is intensifying. The wind shifted toward the village this evening, sparking a new public alert for residents who stayed. Kate Kyle has more.
6: Shelter-in-place order: Fort Simpson. All remaining residents and emergency essential personnel must shelter in place at the recreation center.
7: Just before 7 p.m. local time, the alert rang out. Anyone left in the village of Fort Simpson must shelter in place. The warning means the wildfire now poses an immediate threat to the community. Forrest Tower is a fire information officer in Fort Simpson.
8: There is a likelihood that we do have fire impact into the community, into the overnight period. It's just so dependent on wind speed and wind direction.
7: The village and wildfire officials had been preparing for the wind to turn, blowing toward the community. The rec center is set up to shelter community members.
9: It got dark really fast.
7: Fort Simpson's Mayor Les Wright said about 800 residents have left. The village and wildfire officials are prepared if the situation worsens. Kate Kyle, CBC News, Yellowknife.
1: Police in BC say six people are presumed to have drowned after a charter boat sank off Richmond. The Mounties say the search for four men and two women is over, and they have now moved into recovery. Four people were rescued. As Caroline Bargout reports, a couple on a sailboat is being credited with saving three lives.
10: They were sort of help, but nothing really.
11: Brian Angus and Dorothy Stauffer were on their sailboat Sunday morning when they spotted five people. They were floating on their backs in choppy waters in the Georgia Strait, about 20 kilometers southwest of Vancouver's International Airport. The couple called in a mayday to alert the Coast Guard, then tried to help.
10: There is no doubt they were hypothermic, and none of them had life jackets on.
11: The couple was towing a 3-meter dinghy behind their boat and tried to coax the group to grab hold of it. By the time the couple got to the three, they had lost sight of the other two.
10: We decided to just go for the three that were closer together. That's the decision, a hard one we had to make.
11: 10 people are believed to have been on a charter fishing boat when it began taking on water around 11:45 a.m. Sunday. RCMP say by Sunday afternoon, four people had been rescued. The search for the other six people was suspended Sunday night. Major Gregory Clark is the officer in charge of the Joint Rescue Coordination Center in Victoria.
12: Ultimately, we don't take it lightly. It's definitely a challenging decision, but we exhausted all possible ways to find any survivors.
11: Caroline Bargout, CBC News, Vancouver.
1: The Alberta government says it will reveal details of a new pipeline proposal this Thursday. Alberta is submitting an application to the Federal Major Projects Office for a new 1 million barrel per day oil pipeline to Canada's west coast. We now know who Canada will play this Saturday at the World Cup. Morocco just beat the Netherlands 3-2 on penalties. That means Canada will face Morocco in the group of 16 this Saturday. And that is your World This Hour. I'm Neil Herland.
13: number three.

Fantasy we create about people and places as we'd like them to be. But you know what truth is? It's that little baby you're holding, and it's that man you fought with this morning, the same one you're going to make love with tonight.

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1: From CBC News, The World This Hour, I'm Neil Herland. Police say six people are still missing and presumed drowned after a charter boat sank off BC's south coast. The RCMP say the search for four men and two women is over. Dan Burriott reports.
2: The Joint Rescue Coordination Center says the boat was reportedly a fishing charter that departed from here in Steveston, an historic fishing village in Richmond, south of Vancouver, on Sunday morning. Police say 10 people were on board the boat when it began taking on water southwest of Vancouver International Airport in the Georgia Strait. A massive rescue operation was launched with helicopters, hovercraft, nearby ferries, and private boats. Four people were rescued, three by the crew of a passing sailboat. They say none of the survivors they reached were wearing life jackets. The RCMP says two have been released from hospital, while the other two remain in critical condition. But Mounties say six people are still missing and presumed drowned, four men and two women. The search is now a recovery operation. The boat believed to have gone down in very deep waters. It's not yet clear why it sank. The RCMP underwater recovery team has been called in. Rescuers say they did all they could to try to find survivors. Dan Burritt, CBC News, Richmond, BC.
1: And we're following another tragedy tonight. Ottawa police say two children and their father are dead in what they're calling a murder-suicide. Officers did a wellness check at a South Ottawa home where they found the bodies of two brothers aged 7 and 12. The father's body was found inside a burned vehicle at a carpool lot. Superintendent Jamie Dunlop is with Ottawa police. He says investigators are also looking at a building fire about 80 kilometers south of Ottawa.
3: A great deal of information and investigation is still required between with the Ottawa Police and the OPP to piece together all these different elements. We're trying to give the family a little bit of time as well to breathe with that prior to identifying the identity of the deceased.
1: Dunlop says the man was divorced from the boy's mother. There are other children associated with the family who are safe. Residents of Fort Simpson in the Northwest Territories got an emergency alert tonight.
4: Shelter-in-place order. Fort Simpson, all remaining residents and emergency essential personnel must shelter in place at the recreation center.
1: A wildfire near the village is intensifying. An evacuation order was given Sunday, but some residents stayed behind, and now they're being asked to shelter in place. Forrest Tower is a fire information officer.
5: We might, you know, get lucky and it could get really close in some areas and have minimal impact. You know, worst case scenario, we have fire enter the entire community. So really hard still at this point to say what is going to happen.
1: About 800 people have already left Fort Simpson. The BC Nurses Union has issued a 72-hour strike notice. The union represents 60,000 nurses across the province. It says they'll be in a legal position to strike this Thursday. Union members rejected a tentative contract offer several weeks ago. Separatists in Alberta have won a partial victory in court. An appeals judge has ruled Elections Alberta can continue counting signatures in one of the group's petitions calling for an independence referendum. Megan Grant explains.
6: Court of Appeal Justice Alice Woolley said signature verification can resume and the results can be reported to the public. But the judge would not allow a report to the justice minister and subsequent referral to the lieutenant governor. Woolley said that could trigger a referendum before the appeal is heard. Stay Free Alberta submitted its petition to Elections Alberta in May. It claimed to have collected more than 300,000 signatures. But just days later, a Court of King's Bench judge quashed it, ruling the province failed to consult its First Nations communities. That ruling halted the petition process. Not only did Stay Free Alberta and the province appeal the decision, the group also filed a stay application, hoping the process could keep moving forward pending the appeal. Justice Woolley's decision sets the stage for that appeal, a date for which has not yet been set. Megan Grant, CBC News, Calgary.
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5: From CBC News, The World This Hour, I'm Neil Herland. The wildfire situation near Fort Simpson Northwest Territories is intensifying. The wind shifted toward the village this evening, sparking a new public alert for residents who stayed. Kate Kyle has more.
6: Shelter-in-place order. Fort Simpson, all remaining residents and emergency essential personnel must shelter in place at the recreation center.
7: Just before 7 p.m. local time, the alert rang out. Anyone left in the village of Fort Simpson must shelter in place. The warning means the wildfire now poses an immediate threat to the community. Forrest Tower is a fire information officer in Fort Simpson.
8: There is a likelihood that we do have fire impact into the community. Into the overnight period, it's just so dependent on wind speed and wind direction.
7: The village and wildfire officials had been preparing for the wind to turn, blowing toward the community. The rec center is set up to shelter community members.
9: It got dark really fast.
7: Fort Simpson's Mayor Les Wright said about 800 residents have left. The village and wildfire officials are prepared if the situation worsens. Kate Kyle, CBC News, Yellowknife.
5: The Alberta government says it plans to unveil details Thursday about a proposed 1 million barrel per day oil pipeline to the West Coast. The province was given a July 1st deadline to submit a proposal to the Federal Major Projects Office, but the announcement will be pushed back a day due to the Canada Day holiday. Any such project is likely to face major opposition in British Columbia, although the route for the proposed pipeline isn't known. Documents obtained by CBC show at least three proposals would go to BC's North Coast. U.S. President Donald Trump says gasoline retailers must get their prices down immediately and warns there will be big problems ahead if they fail to do so. Trump made the comment on his Truth Social site. The search for six people missing after a charter boat sank off BC's south coast is now a recovery operation. The vessel went down over the weekend, but it's not clear why. As Dan Burritt reports, four people were rescued, but six more are now presumed drowned.
10: This station has received a mayday call from the sailing vessel Malaika.
11: Victoria Coast Guard Radio, recorded by the website Broadcastify, alerting mariners after police say a charter boat sank in the Georgia Strait south of Vancouver International Airport just before noon on Sunday. The RCMP says 10 people were on board. Brian Angus and Dorothy Stauffer were on their sailboat, the Malaika, when they spotted five people floating on their backs in the water. There was no debris or boat in sight. They called in a mayday and were able to rescue three people using a dinghy. They say none were wearing life jackets. They lost sight of the other two.
12: To see this and know that I could only save three.
13: And we had no idea.
12: It was a tough decision.
13: And we had no idea there were so many people out there.
11: Four people were eventually rescued. Mounties say two remain in critical condition. But the other six, four men and two women, are presumed drowned. Dan Burritt, CBC News, Richmond, BC.
5: Ottawa police say they're investigating an alleged murder-suicide after two young boys were found dead in a home and the body of their father in a burnt-out vehicle. Desiree Mofoma is a neighbor. He lives near the home where the dead boys were found.
14: It didn't feel real, you know, to be so close to home, and then it happened. And I just looked up online and I looked at the news and I seen exactly what happened. I was just like, just confused and, you know, saddened, you know? You never know what people are going through, you know?
5: Ottawa Mayor Mark Sutcliffe calls it a very difficult day for the community. We now know who Canada will play this Saturday at the World Cup in Houston. Tonight, Morocco beat the Netherlands 3-2 on penalties. That means Canada will face Morocco in the group of 16 knockout round. And that is your World This Hour. I'm Neil Herland.

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0: Well, today we're going to learn about the Green Belt, which is one of the most biologically rich areas in all of Canada. The Green Belt includes the Niagara Escarpment and Oak Ridges Moraine, which filters and replenishes our area. So, what is so special about the Green Belt? It's a protected farmland, forests, wetlands, rivers, and lakes. So it says right here, Ontario's Green Belt. We'll be discussing the Niagara, but let's look at Ontario's Green Belt. It's 2 million acres of protected land working together to provide us with fresh air, clean water, fantastic local food and drink, and world-class outdoor recreation and tourism experiences. And you know, when I first moved into the Niagara region, which includes Niagara Lake, St. Catharines, Niagara Falls, Port Colborne, Fort Erie, Grimsby, Beamsville, I'm sure up even further, it was well protected. They made so much fuss. I remember that. I was thinking of purchasing a house actually in one area that they said was protected that was right beside me. I thought, no way, they're going to start developing over there. There's no way they're going to leave this beautiful land without developing. So I never bought it because I didn't trust the government. I still don't trust the government. And you know what? Nice to see you all here. I hope you'll understand how important the Green Belt, which is in the heart of the Greater Golden Horseshoe. We should be worried about its permit protection, which is essential for climate-resilient communities and a thriving local community. But you know what? I don't think with Doug Ford, any of this means anything to any one of them. All they see is dollar signs, okay? Dollar signs. That's all our politicians are noticing now. And it really concerns me because they speak with forked tongue. And you know what the natives used to say? White man speaks with forked tongue. I would say any politician, and most politicians speak with forked tongue. So what's so special about the Greater Golden Horseshoe, which is one of the fastest growing regions in North America? It's up to 13.5 million people will live here in the Greater Golden Horseshoe by 2041. Can you imagine? 13.5 million people, which makes it the most important than ever to protect the resources providing us with a greater quality of life. But I don't think any politician is worried about this. Certainly Trudeau isn't worried about the quality of life. So the Green Belt was created in 2005. And why was it created? It was created to prevent further loss of farmland and natural heritage, to restrict urban sprawl, and to work with the growth plan to develop vibrant communities where people can live, grow, work, and play. But you know what? I don't think anyone cares about that. I don't think anybody cares about it. Look at what's happening with all the forest fires. Do you really think that happens naturally? Or is it part of the World Economic Forum's mandate to push the climate agenda? And how do you do that? Burn all the forest, because the forest, and if you go outside and sit under a tree, you realize that you can sit under there and it becomes cooler. So how do you raise the temperature of the world? By burning all the forests. And if you notice, it's one forest fire after another. We have Maui, we have Washington State now, we have British Columbia, we had in Ontario, we had in Alberta, we have in Yellowknife, we have, you know. So don't tell me these are just happening. This is part of the World Economic Forum mandate. And I challenge you all to go on the World Economic Forum, WEF.com, and read what they're proposing. Listen to what Klaus Schwab is proposing. They are on a tear to destroy the beautiful countries that we have preserved. So they were talking, you know, the government's talking, oh my goodness, we have to preserve the wetlands, we have to preserve the green belt, you know. So let's look at what the green belt includes. They say it's the most biologically rich areas in all of Canada. And the green belt includes the Niagara Escarpment at Oak Ridges Moraine, which filter and replenish groundwater and feed into the many river systems that flow through Canada's most developed region. In 2017, the Greenbelt was expanded to include 21 urban river valleys and 7 coastal wetlands connecting its suburban and rural lands to Lake Ontario. The Greenbelt was set up to safeguard the vital resources that clean our air and water, reduces our flood risks, provides a home for wildlife, and ensures our communities have green space to explore. Do you really feel that that is what's going on right now with all these forest fires? And you know, the health of the green belt affects the quality of drinking water for more than 7 million Canadians. So is anyone even worried about that anymore? This is an irreplaceable natural asset that makes the region more climate resilient. Listen to that. The words are more climate resilient. So how does that do that? Well, the Greenbelt absorbs rainwater, which manages stormwater during severe weather events and helps to prevent costly flooding. And in times of drought, a healthy connected system provides a buffer against diseases and other stresses. In a warming climate, which they're saying, which I don't believe for 1 minute, okay, they will push it. They will make sure they burn all the forest to push the temperatures higher, right? So you'll notice that the temperature is much higher in the city than it is in the country. Why is that? Well, because you've got the pavement that absorbs the heat and then lets it out very slowly. You've got the bricks, you know, the buildings that are bricks. They absorb the heat and let it out slowly. Where if you go in the countryside, I mean, you have the trees. They don't absorb the heat. They shelter you from the heat. So in the warming climate, the tree cover and the tree cover and vegetation of the green belt keeps ambient temperatures down. That's what I just said. And city dwellers can find relief from the cooling effects of the region's river valleys. Why do we go into the lake when it's hot? Because it cools us down. Why do we go in the shade when there's sun? Because it cools us down. So why are we burning our beautiful forests? Why are we getting rid of the green belt when they protect us from the heat? You know, it just says over here, this is right. Actually, you can look at this. This is actually, the words I'm taking are from the website greenbelt.ca. Okay. The Greenbelt's forests, wetlands, and soils slow the impact of climate change by absorbing carbon dioxide in the atmosphere. So our trees absorb the carbon dioxide and produce oxygen. Wow, can you imagine? I don't understand. You know, it seems like the World Economic Forum, with all its wisdom, doesn't even know anything about this. So the green agriculture also drives the local economy. With the highest quality soils, favorable climate conditions, and proximity to Canada's largest market, which is Toronto, of course, the Greenbelt farms and businesses deliver a staggering diversity of local food and drink. So farmland in the protected Greenbelt makes up 40%, including rare specialty crop areas, the Holland Marsh and the Niagara Tenderfoot and Grape area, which is where I live, which is the Niagara region. Local food, craft beer and cider, and a lot of award-winning wines, farmers markets, agri-food, and culinary tourism experiences help to keep rural economies thriving. With farmland disappearing at an alarming rate in southern Ontario, more than 450,000 acres of farmland has been lost since 1991. A permanently protected green belt is essential to sustain a reliable source of food close to home. But is that actually what's happening? No, my dear, that's not what actually is happening. So let's go into here and see what's actually happening here. This is from City News. Key staff member resigns amid Ontario green belt controversy. Just listen to this from Richard Sutherland.
1: On the Ford government green belt scandal, heads are starting to roll. The chief of staff to the housing minister has resigned. Ryan Amato is his name. A statement from Ford's office within the hour says that the premier has accepted the resignation of Amato immediately. This gentleman found himself at the center of the scathing Auditor General report on the Ford government's decision to open up parts of the Greenbelt for development. The auditor found that developers who had access to Amato wound up with 92% of the land that was removed from the protected greenbelt. The report detailed how Amato had been given a package containing requests to remove land from the greenbelt by two developers at an event last September. That land was then promptly opened up. Last year, you may recall, the province took 7,400 acres of land out of the greenbelt to build 50,000 homes. And the premier has denied that anyone was given preferential treatment. Now, the real question here is, will this stem the scandal for Ford? This is an issue that has really dogged him for a while now. The answer to that question is no. And at least according to the opposition, Green Party leader Mike Schreiner just out with a statement saying, quote, if the premier believes this is the end of the story, he's mistaken.
0: No kidding. So Ontario Premier Doug Ford, if you remember when he was voted in, he said he was going to protect the green belt. Guess what? Right away when he got in, he was shown to go into the green belt with all these developers. And it was only because of the outcry of the citizens that called him on his promises, the liar, that he stopped. But you know what? He never stopped. He just continued deciding how he was going to do the dirty business of dividing up the green belt. He couldn't care less at all about how important this is for the citizens of Ontario or of Canada. It's all about money, guys. It's all about money. And I'm really, really concerned that we are being sold out to the World Economic Forum. We're being sold out to developers, and we don't have any rights on our own properties. We won't. I'm going to tell you that right. Of course, I'll have many more shows here explaining that to you of how we are losing our rights to our own land day after day after day. And it's not a joke about what is going on. And I really caution you about what decision you're going to make if you have to vote for someone in the future. We are under duress and we are under control of the governments, and that shouldn't be the way it is. We voted them in, we should be able to vote them out, but are we going to be able to vote them out? Like, we shouldn't have Doug Ford. He just broke his promises. And you know what? Here we go. We had the resignation of the Housing Ministry's Chief of Staff, Richard Sutherland. You know, so let's keep on going here and see what's going on, because I'm really, really concerned now about. Now, this is an article of Niagara Now, and it was August 23rd, 2023, and it's called Ford Greenbelt Changes Threaten Niagara Farmers, Group Warns. Gracia Janes, and I think I know Gracia Janes, actually, treasurer of PALS, P-A-L-S, fears the new housing legislation will set a threatening precedent for tenderfoot lands in Niagara. This is an article by Evan Loree, L-O-R-E-E, who is a local journalism initiative reporter for Niagara Now. And I quote, a conservation group in Niagara-on-the-Lake is sounding the alarm over changes to the Greenbelt passed by the Doug Ford government. It's uncalled for and it's extraordinary, said Gracia Janes, a Niagara Lake resident treasurer of the Preservation of Agricultural Land Society. So PALS stands for Preservation of Agricultural Land Society. In total, Bill 23, it's called the More Homes Built Faster Act, which was passed Monday by the Conservative Party's majority in the Ontario legislature, will remove 7,400 acres of once protected land from the Greenbelt. Think about that, 7,400 acres. But you know, I would understand if they were building houses for the poor people or the homeless, but they're not. Do you really think that a developer is going to build a house for poor people, the homeless? No way. They're building $1 million houses or $2 million houses. Otherwise, they wouldn't get involved because there's no money in building houses for the poor, the homeless, which is a travesty. It says the government's changes also would add about 9,400 acres to the protected area. Yeah, I'll believe it when I see it. The changes to the Greenbelt under the Act do not directly impact any land in Niagara-on-the-Lake. Yeah, but it's getting close. I don't trust them and I don't believe them. Do you really trust them, believe your government? I don't. Not anymore. Not with what I've seen. They speak with forked tongue. Remember that from the Native. They speak with forked tongue. They say one thing and they do something else. They try and appease you, especially the way they do it in Canada, right? It's all lies. The whole thing is a bunch of lies. And if you don't understand that, if you don't fight for your rights as Canadians or, you know, Niagara Region residents, you're going to lose it. You're going to just be squished in. Like, I can't believe the new developments that are so ugly. I mean that. I mean, what kind of house has a 30-foot frontage or a 40-foot frontage? Like, give me a break. You know, you can smell your neighbor. That's how close the new houses are. And they're $1 million. Like, I wouldn't even go near them. And they're built so poorly. I mean it. When you look at them, when you look into it, go to a new development, you'll see on a windy day, all the shingles are falling off the roof because that's how shoddy the workmanship is now. That's why I don't buy new houses. I only buy well-stabilized houses, older homes in great districts that have proven the test of time. And if I can give you any type of advice as a real estate investor and landlord and land developer is don't buy new houses. Buy old, mature houses in great areas with beautiful trees that will cool your house off so you don't have to use as much air conditioning. Okay, so they say it's not going to impact Niagara Lake. That I don't believe. They do, however, remove some lands now designated for tenderfoot growth around Grimsby, according to the amendments posted on the government's environmental registry. So just go over there and read it. So instead of having fruit, you're going to have these stupid houses. Like, why don't they go up north? Like, that's where they should be going. Who cares about what goes up north? You can't grow fruits. You can grow vegetables, of course, but you can't grow grapes. You can't do anything up north. Go up there and develop. I have nothing against you developing. But no, no, they have to come down to the Greenbelt. Prior to the bill's passage, PALS warned the provincial government the changes would trigger more removals that could eliminate the viability of the Niagara Fruit Belt. James worries that the move sets a dangerous precedent. This is symbolic, she says, adding that the pressure will be even more than it is right now. Development-wise, the next time the use of tenderfoot lands comes under consideration. According to a document outlining the group's concerns with the legislation, the boundaries of Niagara's fruit belt lands are supposed to be permanent, but they're not, okay? Just like everything else, don't trust them. They say one thing, then they do something else the next month. Tenderfoot lands are used to grow peaches, cherries, plums, and grapes. Those fruits are essential to the economy of Niagara-on-the-Lake and to the wider region, but only make up 0.004% of Canada's entire landmass. Think about that. Only that little percentage gives us our peaches, cherries, plums, and grapes. It's a very small area compared with the rest of the farmlands in Ontario and Canada, Jane said. About 94% of Ontario's grapes and 90% of its peaches are grown in Niagara. Think about that. In that small area, that's how much you can grow. You don't need these huge farms, right? The Green Belt was established in 2005 by Dalton McGuinness's Liberal government with the intention of reducing urban sprawl and protecting farmable lands from development, according to the Green Belt Foundation's homepage. Well, see, it didn't take very long to change that, did it? Sprawl is a concept city planners use to describe development that takes up a lot of land but has low population density. The legislation tabled October 25th drew heavy criticism from conservation authorities, agricultural advocates, and city planners for violating the established Green Belt principles. But you know what? You pay enough money, you grease the palm of enough people. Guess what? Who cares about our green belt? Who cares about the people who live there? Give me the money. Show me the money. Show me the money, and I'll show you where it goes and who's behind it all. That's what I say for anything. Show me the money, and I'll tell you who's behind it. So this, the Green Belt Principle, is supposed to be for affordable housing, not sprawl. First of all, there's no affordable housing in the Niagara region anymore. So get that out of your head. And what they've got is going to be sprawl, Jane said. The preservation group Jane represents has been a forceful defender of the agricultural industry since its founding in 1976. And I probably was a member of them, but it's been so many, many years. But I really thank very much, Grisha, Jane. Just keep up the fight. Just keep up the fight. So let's look at here. Let's hear about RCMP probing for its government's controversial handling of Greenbelt. I love that. You know, let's get some RCMP doing some work here. But I doubt very much they're going to do anything. It's all for the show. So the Prime Minister disagrees with building on protected land. So let's see what's going on with the Prime Minister.
2: CTV Siobhan Morris is the Queen's Park Bureau Chief. She joins me now from Toronto with more on the major development today that the file is being handed over to the RCMP. Siobhan, good morning to you. So what does this mean?
3: Yeah, I mean, it's really hard to say, but it is a major change. And the fact that the OPP, who'd just been for months poking around, seeing if there was something to merit a full-blown investigation by their anti-rackets branch, the fact that they've now passed that on to the RCMP does suggest to experts that I've been talking to this morning that there is something going on here that at least warrants a look. It doesn't mean anything is necessarily criminal, but at least worth an investigation. The RCMP says at this point that they are just assessing everything that they've received from the OPP. They're not ready to say if this is a full-blown investigation. It's clear from this, though, that this is not a file that's going to be going away anytime soon. And we're hearing continuing pressure from members of the opposition for not just the chief of staff to the Minister of Housing and Municipal Affairs to resign, but for the minister himself to step aside as well.
2: And it seems like a serious development. And I'm wondering, and as you so rightly point out, it's a real change, but what are we hearing, if anything, this morning in terms of reaction from the Premier or the Premier's office to this?
3: The Premier's office talks about this being separate from the political process. You're right, though, it is different because all the other people who have looked at the Greenbelt so far and frankly, who are still looking at it. So you've got the Auditor General who delivered her report 2 weeks ago. The Integrity Commissioner is still looking at this, but they're not people who have much power to really implement any kind of punishment. The police getting involved is something on an entirely different level. So that could be something that scares the government if they knew that this was coming down. But they are saying that they are working on implementing 14 of the 15 recommendations from the Auditor General's report about process, the flawed process on choosing which lands were pulled out of the Greenbelt. I also asked the Premier's office yesterday if they still had confidence or if the Premier still had confidence in the Minister of Housing. And they said yes. So at least publicly, not much of a change in the way that they're approaching this issue.
2: Siobhan, last question. Do you see a world in which the Premier, the government, reverses its decision on opening up the development?
3: It's really hard to say. I would never say never, but they've gone so far down this path, and now I think there'd be some complicated money issues as well. You know, you've had people who bought land shortly before that land was removed from the Greenbelt, and so there might be some angry developers who bought on the pretense that they thought that they'd be able to build homes there. And so I think that's a complicating factor as well. But the public opinion on this, I think, on the streets has been getting a little louder. And so it's going to be a thing to watch to see if the government decides to change course. But the message we've heard from the government is this is important to unlock more housing, build more homes as more and more people make Ontario their home.
2: Siobhan, thanks for that update. Really appreciate it from Queen's Park.
0: Yeah.
2: CTV Siobhan Morris.
0: Yeah, for sure. Oh, why not? Just take the land away. Do you really think the RCMP is on the side of the Green Belt? Come on. Give me a break.
4: Let's turn next to the fallout this morning after the Ontario government's controversial move to open up some of the Greenbelt lands, environmentally protected lands for housing development. Yesterday, the chief of staff to Ontario's housing minister resigned, effective immediately. As I say, there's reaction and further fallout, and Megan Fitzpatrick is on that story from inside the Ontario legislature. Megan, tell us more about what happened to Ryan Amato.
5: Well, his resignation is coming about 2 weeks after Ontario's Auditor General's report on the Greenbelt and the process used to decide which pieces of land to remove from it to open it up for housing development. Ryan Amato, even though he wasn't named in that report, Heather, he was constantly referred to as the housing minister's chief of staff. He played a big role in that report. Bonnie Lissick finding in her review that Ryan Amato led a team, small team of people choosing the lands to be removed. He set the criteria for them to evaluate the lands to make a decision. He put forward most of the proposals. Ultimately, 14 out of the 15 pieces of land that were removed were pieces of land proposed by Amato himself. He changed some of the criteria once that team of people found that some of those pieces of land weren't meeting the initial criteria. Overall, the Auditor General saying the process that was used to determine what land to take out was flawed, it wasn't transparent, and it wasn't normal. It wasn't the normal process or the previous model that had been used. So in the wake of that report, Heather, Premier Doug Ford and Housing Minister Steve Clark were asked at their news conference following the report whether Ryan Amato would be keeping his job. And the Housing Minister at the time said that he appreciates the Premier's confidence in him and in his staff. In other words, nobody was changing jobs 2 weeks ago. Something has changed, and that announcement coming from the Premier's office last night that Ryan Amato is in fact resigning. One of the recommendations in the report from Bonnie Lissick was referring the matter to the Integrity Commissioner for Ontario to look into whether Ryan Amato breached the Public Service Act. So that recommendation was accepted by the government. So that is ongoing. It'll be interesting to see how his resignation affects that investigation. More fallout, though, too. Just another development this morning, Heather. The Ontario Provincial Police now saying that to avoid any potential perceived conflict of interest, they are referring this matter to the RCMP. We know previously they had said they were taking a look at this. Now it seems like they have passed it on to the RCMP and put the ball in their court to determine whether there's an investigation warranted.
4: So a couple of very interesting developments. We're also hearing from opposition leaders, Megan. They want more than Ryan Amato's resignation. What are they calling for?
5: That's right. From the get-go, following the Auditor General's report, they have been calling for Steve Clark's resignation. In their news conference, as I mentioned, after the report came out, Doug Ford had said that the buck stops with him. The opposition parties have been saying more needs to happen as a consequence of these findings. Steve Clark needs to go. He hasn't gone anywhere. But in the statements they put out yesterday after Ryan Amato's resignation, they repeated that call, Heather, from the NDP's leader, Marit Stiles. She said in a statement, this is the bare minimum of accountability for one of the most serious breaches of public trust in Ontario's history. The Auditor General's report was very clear. This staffer obviously didn't act independently. Now is the time for the minister to take responsibility, to do the right thing and step down. Now, Premier Ford and Steve Clark had said they didn't know the process that Amato was using to select the lands to take out of the Greenbelt. The Auditor General has said she believes them. She did not indicate in her report that they had any knowledge of what was going on. But the opposition parties don't believe it. Similar sentiments from the Liberals and the Greens saying Steve Clark needs to step down, not just his chief of staff. Heather?
4: Megan, thank you very much. Megan Fitzpatrick.
0: So that was CBC News, and that was on August 23rd, 2023. So the political staffer who played a key role in the Ontario government's controversial move to open up thousands of hectares of protected greenbelt land for housing development has resigned. Do you really think this guy worked on his own? Now, come on. He looked like such a young man here. So I'm just going to look at, this is on YouTube, I'm just going to look at some of the comments from the people that have watched this video. Well, some comments say, how could you possibly think that Canadians would believe that the chief of staff chose to open Greenbelt land without consulting the minister and premier? You know, big joke, right? The other person here says he should be sent to prison and allowed to just resign. Well, I think maybe all of them should resign, right? It is good to hear that the OPP is referring this to RCMP. That means there will be some sort of police investigation, which it will be like, I don't know. Well, they're not going to do anything. Do you really think like this is just a big show, right? So he'll resign and then get a promotion in a couple of years. Disgusting. The other person here, Peter, 12803, make him a cabinet minister for a week to pad his gold-plated government pension like Rod Phillips. Then he was forced to resign. I will never vote for Ford and my MPP, Laurie Scott, ever again. Criminals are running Ontario. The last one here is Lily Darlene, 8234, and she said, government needs to be more transparent when it comes to land development. They should be taking public polls and let the people decide which lands can be developed and not developed. Very important that we keep as much green space in our cities. I mean, anyone who has half a brain understands that, right? Ontario has more people than any other province. Therefore, we should be really protecting our green space. We need to start developing other provinces and increase their population and stop developing so much in Ontario. I agree. Yeah. In every mob organization blunder, there's a fall guy. Ford personally ensured Ryan Amato was not fired. The Toronto Star. Again, here we go. Another comment. Now it's time for Ford to do the same. Yeah, I would say that. He has broken his promises. So let's continue going over here. You have to make your own decision of what's going on. Now, so the Ontario Housing Minister response to Greenbelt report admits process was flawed. Can you imagine this? He admits. Both the Premier and I are committed to ensuring we act quickly on those 14 recommendations to get it right. Steve Clark, Ontario's Minister of Municipal Affairs and Housing, told Power and Politics on Wednesday in response to the Auditor General's scathing report on the Ford government's development of the Greenbelt land. Yeah, so they had, that's so funny. This is another comment under YouTube. David Richter, 9392, there's a housing crisis, so we and our developer cronies are free to exploit it to our own personal gain. But remember, the housing crisis has nothing to do with the reality of it, because the housing crisis is for people who are renting or homeless or have no place to go. We're not talking about, these developers are not building homes for the poor people or the homeless. They're building for the multimillionaires. after the baby boomers. I've got nothing against the baby boomers. They work very hard. But they're not building, these developers are not building homes for the regular folks. So let's just listen over here on the Power and Politics Scathing Ontario Greenbelt Report, CBC, CBC News on August the 9th, 2023. Let's just listen to what they say.
4: Opposition parties say today's Greenbelt report means the housing minister has to go.
6: The minister, Minister Clark, has to resign, and if he won't, he needs to be removed from cabinet immediately.
7: For me, what has to happen most immediately is for the minister to step aside, or the premier to ask him to step aside, and for freezing of development.
4: Ontario's Minister of Municipal Affairs and Housing joins me now, Steve Clark. Minister Clark, welcome to the program.
8: Thank you, Heather.
4: You and the Premier, Minister Clark, still insist that you needed this Greenbelt land to meet the province's housing goals. And the Auditor General was clear in her conclusion, you did not. She reiterated that in an interview with me just now. So I'm wondering, to begin, why do you continue to maintain it was?
8: The report that states, quotes the Housing Affordability Task Force, which was tabled early last year.
0: Now, this is Steve Clark, who is the Ontario Minister of Municipal Affairs and Housing. Okay, so he's a crony with Ford. He's been in there for a long time, you know, in power. He's never going to resign.

0: are coming under the federal government's new immigration. We're now saying, and we've said for quite a while, that we need...
1: Now, the new Canadians can't afford a $1 million house. Like, who's he trying to fool? You know, he's turning already. If you saw this video, and you can go online and look at this video under Ontario Housing Minister response to Greenbelt report, admits process was flawed. And that's with under this, the YouTube channel CBC News, and that was August the 9th, 2023. So you can listen to it and watch his face. He's so red in the face.
0: A minimum of 1.5 million homes. So that's what we took to the people last June. And part of my mandate, as the report states, indicated that I was to develop this policy and bring it in very quickly. And I understand. I understand the concern. It's unprecedented for a premier to respond directly to the Auditor General report, but I was proud to stand with the premier and respond and indicate that we recognize that the process was flawed, that it was too fast. We recognize the suggestions in the 14 recommendations that are process related. And both the Premier and I are committed to ensuring that we act quickly on those 14 recommendations to get it right. We need
2: we're going to talk about all of those, if you don't mind, Minister Clark, in a little bit more detail. Sure. But again, as you say, you were proud to stand beside the Premier today, and you did make repeatedly the point that this was to address the urgent housing situation in Ontario, and you cited the Housing Affordability Task Force. That wasn't the only information, though. Chief planners in a number of regions all said Greenbelt land was not needed. And even just a month before this policy changed, your own ministry indicated you'd already allocated all 1.5 million units that you had targeted before the policy changed. So again, I wonder, how do you continue to dismiss all of the information which is from, again, within your own ministry in some cases?
0: You're better in math than I am, Heather. So the last 2 years, last year we had 96,000 housing starts. The year before, one of the highest we've had since the early 80s, we had almost 100,000 starts. 100,000 starts or 96,000 starts times 10 isn't going to get us to our 1.5 million. And we're using the 1.5 million as a minimum target.
1: Okay. You know how many houses are for sale now that can't sell? Thousands. Thousands of houses. So remember, this is August the 23rd, 2023, and we're going into a major recession. We have an inflationary period that is just crazy now. Nobody could care less, and government's to blame for that because of the overspending, right? Don't let them ever say to you that you're at fault for the inflation. They are at fault. And how does inflation happen? When they keep printing money. And when they send our money to other places and other countries where they don't deserve our money. We need our money here. So here he comes up with this BS, okay, that we need so many houses. I don't think so. We've got more than enough houses to house everyone. If you talk about the homeless, you're not talking about the homeless when you talk about these housing starts. They go around in circles, you know. Again, they speak with forked tongue. Let's continue hearing what he has to say.
0: With the amount of new Canadians coming to our province,
1: the new Canadians can't afford a $1 million house. They can't even afford to rent for $500 a month. So what is he talking about? Which new Canadians? Who has $1 million to put down on a stupid house that's not even worth that much? It's half the amount. Who can afford 8%, 9% on a $1 million house? Are they crazy? Like, where are these people in their mind? I'm going to ask you, you know, as a listener, does any of this make sense? Do we even understand what he's saying? Let's continue to listen to Steve Clark.
0: We need to do everything we can. And when we came and were reelected last summer, we made a very, very clear commitment to Ontarians that we would put a plan in place and we would have a housing supply action plan each and every year. You can do two things. In the middle of a housing crisis, you can build or you cannot build. Our government's decided to build.
1: I have nothing against them building outside of the green, in the green belt. Go up north. Again, I have nothing against it. Nobody would even have a problem, but they're not going to do that.

0: right? Because up north is not worth very much, although the smart developer would be doing it up north just because of the way things are. But you see, in the Green Belt, the infrastructure is here already. You don't have to pay for to develop the infrastructure, which is what you need to when you as a developer. And I say again, Steve Clark, send your people up north. No one's going to complain. No one's going to go after you. No policemen are going to come after you. No mounted police. Just go up north instead of the Green Belt, okay?
1: But in
2: If
1: saying
2: this
1: that,
2: is, though, about creating housing spaces, why then are there no firm guarantees that construction is going to begin on these lands by 2025, no later than 2025? No framework in place yet.
1: we have a nonpartisan organization, the Provincial Land and Development Facilitator, that will be charged with working with the landowners and municipalities to ensure that those community benefits, things like roads and transit, parks, healthcare facilities, long-term care facilities, and the housing, including nonprofit housing, are built.
0: Nonprofit housing, what, one building? Please, please don't try and fool us, okay? They haven't mentioned it up until now. He just throws that in like a bone, right? Oh, by the way, we're gonna provide affordable housing. Yeah, in your dreams, everyone. I'm sorry to say, as a real estate investor and landlord, these people are lying. Okay, they're telling the big fibs, big fibs. Here we go. Let's keep on listening.
1: By the guidelines that the government has set forward. I have complete confidence that the Provincial Land and Development Facilitator will work with municipalities to get that done, to get shovels in the ground, and also get those billions of dollars of community benefits moving forward. It's very important that we continue to move forward in the middle of a housing supply crisis, and that's exactly what we've done. But at the same time, realize that we can have a better, more transparent, and more open process. And we accept the Auditor General's recommendations, the 14 recommendations that focus on that. I'm committed as minister to make sure that that happens.
2: But there is no commitment to what is to many the key recommendation, and that is namely to revisit the land swaps in the first place and to possibly reverse the decision. Why will you not examine that?
1: Well, we don't accept not building houses in a housing supply crisis. We commit to continuing to work through with our municipal partners. You mentioned the housing pledges. We're going to continue to help them meet the goals. We've committed to Ontarians that a re-elected government under the leadership of Premier Ford, we'd have a housing supply action plan. And Heather, we've got a generation of Ontarians that are being pushed farther and farther and farther out of the market.
0: They're pushed farther and farther out of the market because the prices are outrageous. You have to work 27 years and save in order to buy your first house. Now, isn't that crazy? We're going to start when you're born? So he's, again, this is not true, okay? They're the ones that have made it impossible for you to buy with the inflation. Nothing to do with the poor people that are trying to buy a house, whatever generation you are. No, it's their fault. It's the government's fault. They are playing games with you. You will never be able to afford to buy a house, ever. Not at 8% or 9% interest, which is what they're asking now, or even 5%. Because the houses are, 700,000, 800,000. What young person, without the help of their parents, can even afford to even think about that? So once again, this guy, I don't know where he's at, but his brain isn't here, okay?
1: Can make two choices. We can either not build or build, and we've chose the latter.
2: Okay.
0: They can build up north. And building up north will be less expensive. That's what they could be doing. But oh no, they have to come into the Green Belt and destroy the culture and the business and the agriculture that we have here in the name of money and profit and how many hands are being oiled by money here. We're talking about billions of dollars, guys. Please don't be naive. Don't be naive. You have to look behind the curtain. And one thing that I always say is look behind the curtain of anything that anyone is telling you, especially the government. Now, If you want to know more about how I see things, you know, because now with Trudeau coming out that you can't even find out what's going on in your own country, you can go to my website, realwealthrealestate.com. You can read the articles that I post on there. 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So let's continue listening to this as he explains his way around. All I say to you, Mr. Clark, please start developing up north. Don't take away our wonderful green belt.
2: The Ontario Auditor General, again, coming back to her, you said you accept her take on the process. She says that you ought to have known what your chief of staff was doing, his activities all through her report. And I'm wondering, even to go beyond that, should you have known, and I think many would wonder, how could you not have known?
1: The process that the Auditor General outlines in her report, I recognize.
0: He's just a fall guy, that Auditor General, just a young guy. He's just a fall guy, right? As if he has any rights to anything here. Let's continue.
1: Guys, was too fast, was too flawed, needs to be fixed. I was unequivocal of when I did know. The report states very clearly when I did know, the end of October.
0: As if he didn't know. Okay, let's look at some of the comments here. We'll continue with him. But let's look at some of the comments of this video. And one of them, over here, it says, Brief Steve, Doug Ford's government process is easier to ask for forgiveness than permission. Sure, of course it is. And Ryugno says, keep the pressure on the minister and the government to dump and reverse the green belt use. M1 says, a classic case of asking for forgiveness instead of permission. This is a classic PC move. I agree. How can PC say, I didn't know? And that's an acceptable response to their voters. Must be nice, right? They get away with everything. And this is Fred Young, 2165. He says, a corrupt politician at the highest level. He and his chief of staff must step down, but they can't because they're just following orders from Doug Ford, and Ford is following orders from the developers who contribute to his campaign fund, and they grease his palm, okay? And Mark Trotter says, thank you, CBC. Keep up the good work. Yes, please. Thank you very much, CBC. Kazi987 says, ah, yes, blame the process and dodge all responsibility for being the one who gave the go-ahead. Spineless. His own ministry issued a report that contradicts what he says. Yikes. And Havel the Rock 420 says, he did a good job reading his script. I agree. And this is a Michael Hera. This is corruption and incompetence isn't an excuse for corruption. Okay, so let's continue what he's saying over here, but you can see how people can see right through this. But let's see if this has any bearing, because I don't think it has any bearing.
1: Cabinet made the decision a week later regarding these properties. Some of her recommendations have been referred to the Integrity Commissioner. Myself and my staff continue to work with and cooperate with the Integrity Commissioner in his investigation, but I want people in our province to understand that we are committed to taking the recommendations out of this report and implement them as soon as we can. It's very, very important. The process matters.
2: Opposition parties, as you perhaps know, are calling for you to be removed from cabinet. That you might not have control over, but they're also calling for your resignation. Will you resign as a result of this?
1: I appreciate the support the Premier gave me today, not just at the press conference, but in terms of implementing the recommendations from the report. I think it's very important that myself and my team continue to show confidence in moving forward with what's been recommended to be changed. I'm unequivocal in wanting those changes to be made as soon as possible.
2: Minister Clark, thank you very much for your time tonight.
0: Oh, he weaseled out of that one. He's turning already. We see the video. You have to watch the video. Ontario Housing Minister responds to Greenbelt report admits process was flawed. That's his process, but it's flawed. Oh, dear God, you know, like, you know, I just can't help it. I don't know about you, but I just laugh at all of this. I mean, I shake my head and laugh. They're like little boys. I got caught with my hand in the cookie jar, it's called, right? So CBC News, August the 9th, 2023, and you had over 7,140 views. So everyone's very, very interested to know what Clark is going to do in the future. I don't see him resigning. There's no way. He's been there for so long. He's never going to resign. So let's see here. Well, this is CBC News again, the national, and it's from 13 days ago. And the Ontario's Auditor General says a land swap in the protected greenbelt was heavily influenced by well-connected developers without considering environmental impacts or property engaging the public. Yeah, I would say that. So let's just hear what happens here, okay?
3: Ontario's Auditor General was blunt.
4: This is a flawed process. This was a biased process.
3: Bonnie Lizick's report on the controversial plan to develop sections of Ontario's Greenbelt near Toronto cites multiple problems, including potential profiteering.
4: We saw what we think is preferential treatment.
3: Lizick says the process of opening up protected lands for housing development was heavily influenced by a small group of well-connected developers who now stand to make billions without considering environmental impacts or properly engaging the public.
4: Fair, transparent, and respectful consultation did not take place.
5: We made a promise.
3: The report also found plans largely controlled by Ontario Housing Minister Steve Clark's chief of staff instead of nonpartisan public servants. That's prompting calls for an investigation.
6: I think further investigation of the relationship between the developers and the provincial government is necessary, and I hope the OPP picks up on that.
7: I'm going to take full responsibility. I'm the Premier. That's where the buck stops.
3: In response, Ontario Premier Doug Ford acknowledged flaws and says he will implement most of Lizick's recommendations, except reversing the Greenbelt development plans.
0: Of course not. Why would he do that? Okay, guys, you see through what's going on here? Just listen. Look behind the curtain. I always say, look behind the curtain.
3: Citing the province's serious housing crisis.
7: The process, we will fix, but we're going to continue building homes.
3: Some critics believe developers who bought land in the Greenbelt before protections were removed were tipped off to the government's plans.
8: Let's call this what it is. Corruption.
3: Opposition leaders are now calling for the housing minister to resign.
8: We need real consequences for these actions, not just a shuffling of personnel.
3: Ontario's Greenbelt was created in 2005 to limit urban sprawl. The Ford government has promised that any lands given over to housing will be replaced with new ones, but advocates want it left alone. Ivel Moussa, CBC News.
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13: CBC News, The World This Hour. I'm Neil Herland. Search and rescue operations continue in Venezuela, where families are still waiting for news of loved ones trapped beneath collapsed buildings. Hundreds of aftershocks are making the already dangerous work even more difficult. Cody Weddle reports.
14: Jackhammers ring out on Venezuela's coast as search and rescue teams attempt to reach people trapped under collapsed buildings. More than 30 people have been rescued in miraculous scenes since the twin earthquake struck last week. Thousands of others hold out hope that their loved ones may be found next.
5: Logró mandar un mensaje que aún están con vida.
14: Carla Gomez says her sister managed to send a message saying she was alive but injured on Sunday. The family hasn't heard from her since. Crews temporarily halted their efforts on Monday morning after a 5.1 aftershock shook the ground once again. Over 600 aftershocks have been felt since the initial two quakes last Wednesday. Families of the missing remain on edge as each hour passes. Officials estimate the death toll could rise to 10,000 by the time relief efforts are complete. Cody Weddle for CBC News, Bogota.
13: Residents of Fort Simpson in the Northwest Territories got an emergency alert last night.
12: Shelter in place order. Fort Simpson, all remaining residents and emergency essential personnel must shelter in place at the recreation center.
13: A wildfire near the village is intensifying. An evacuation order was given Sunday, but some residents stayed behind, and now they're being asked to shelter in place. Forrest Tower is a fire information officer.
15: We might, you know, get lucky and it could get really close in some areas and have minimal impact. You know, worst case scenario, we have fire enter the entire community. So really hard still at this point to say what is going to happen.
13: About 800 people have already left Fort Simpson from a population of 1,100. Prime Minister Mark Carney is meeting with Inuit leadership in northern Quebec today. He's visiting Kujawaq. As Olivia Stefanovich reports, the discussion is set to focus on how Inuit priorities line up in Carney's Build Canada agenda.
16: I wanted a prime minister to come and visit us in our part of the world.
17: And later today, that will become a reality with Prime Minister Mark Carney's trip to Kujawaq. Peter Adamy is the president of the Makovic Corporation, the legal and political representative for Quebec's Inuit.
16: It's very important to show our realities to the prime minister and to the ministers.
17: Carney is the first prime minister to visit Kujawaq in almost 20 years. The last was Stephen Harper in 2008.
18: And so I'm really looking forward to that, and I'm excited for it.
17: Natan Obed is the president of the Inuit Tepehrik Kanatami. He's co-chairing the Inuit Crown Partnership Committee meeting with Carney. From major infrastructure projects to ensuring Inuit benefit from the tens of billions of dollars slated to be spent on defense in the Arctic, Obed says there's a lot to discuss.
18: I think that our relationship is the most important thing.
17: Olivia Stefanovich, CBC News, Montreal.
13: The U.S. House of Representatives has passed legislation that would require online platforms to provide some safeguards for children.
19: On this vote, the yeas are 267, the nays are 117, two-thirds being in the affirmative. The rules are suspended, the bill is passed, and without objection, the motion to consider is laid on the table.
13: The bill got support from both Democrats and Republicans. The legislation would require companies to offer a way for kids to limit addictive features and new policies to protect children from sexual exploitation. But the Kids Internet and Digital Safety Act could face opposition in the U.S. Senate. Moroccan soccer fans are cheering. Morocco beat the Netherlands last night in penalties at the World Cup to advance to the round of 16 teams. Morocco will now play Canada this Saturday. And that is your World This Hour. I'm Neil Herland.
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5: From CBC News, The World This Hour, I'm Neil Herland. The wildfire situation near Fort Simpson Northwest Territories is intensifying. The wind shifted toward the village last night, sparking a new public alert for residents who stayed. Kate Kyle has more.
6: Shelter-in-place order: Fort Simpson. All remaining residents and emergency essential personnel must shelter in place at the recreation center.
7: Just before 7 p.m. local time, the alert rang out. Anyone left in the village of Fort Simpson must shelter in place. The warning means the wildfire now poses an immediate threat to the community. Forrest Tower is a fire information officer in Fort Simpson.
8: There is a likelihood that we do have fire impact into the community. Into the overnight period, it's just so dependent on wind speed and wind direction.
7: The village and wildfire officials had been preparing for the wind to turn, blowing toward the community. The rec center is set up to shelter community members.
9: It got dark really fast.
7: Fort Simpson's Mayor Les Wright said about 800 residents have left. The village and wildfire officials are prepared if the situation worsens. Kate Kyle, CBC News, Yellowknife.
5: The Alberta government says it plans to unveil details Thursday about a proposed 1 million barrel per day oil pipeline to the West Coast. The province was given a July 1st deadline to submit a proposal to the Federal Major Projects Office, but the announcement will be pushed back a day due to the Canada Day holiday. Any such project is likely to face major opposition in British Columbia. Although the route for the proposed pipeline isn't known, documents obtained by CBC show at least three proposals would go to BC's North Coast. U.S. President Donald Trump says gasoline retailers must get their prices down immediately and warns there will be big problems ahead if they fail to do so. Trump made the comment on his Truth Social site. The search for six missing people after a charter boat sank off BC's south coast is now a recovery operation. The vessel went down over the weekend, but it's not clear why. As Dan Burrett reports, four people were rescued, but six more are now presumed drowned.
10: This station has received a mayday call from the sailing vessel Malaika.
11: Victoria Coast Guard Radio, recorded by the website Broadcastify, alerting mariners after police say a charter boat sank in the Georgia Strait south of Vancouver International Airport just before noon on Sunday. The RCMP says 10 people were on board. Brian Angus and Dorothy Stauffer were on their sailboat, the Malaika, when they spotted five people floating on their backs in the water. There was no debris or boat in sight. They called in a mayday and were able to rescue three people using a dinghy. They say none were wearing life jackets. They lost sight of the other two.
12: To see this and know that I can only save three.
13: And we had no idea.
12: It was a tough decision.
13: And we had no idea there were so many people out there.
11: Four people were eventually rescued. Mounties say two remain in critical condition. But the other six, four men and two women, are presumed drowned. Dan Burrett, CBC News, Richmond, BC.
5: Ottawa police say they're investigating an alleged murder-suicide after two young boys were found dead in a home and the body of their father in a burnt-out vehicle. Desiree Mafoma is a neighbor. He lives near the home where the dead boys were found.
14: It didn't feel real, you know, to be so close to home, and then it happened. And I just looked up online and I looked at the news and I seen exactly what happened. I was just like, just confused and, you know, saddened, you know? You never know what people are going through, you know?
5: Ottawa Mayor Mark Sutcliffe calls it a very difficult day. Well, we now know who Canada will play this Saturday at the World Cup in Houston. Last night, Morocco beat the Netherlands 3-2 on penalties. That means Canada will face Morocco in the group of 16 knockout round. And that is your World This Hour. I'm Neil Herland.
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5: From CBC News, The World This Hour, I'm Neil Herland. Search and rescue operations continue in Venezuela, where families are still waiting for news of loved ones trapped beneath collapsed buildings. Hundreds of aftershocks are making the already dangerous work even more difficult. Cody Weddle reports.
6: Jackhammers ring out on Venezuela's coast as search and rescue teams attempt to reach people trapped under collapsed buildings. More than 30 people have been rescued in miraculous scenes since the twin earthquake struck last week. Thousands of others hold out hope that their loved ones may be found next. Carla Gomez says her sister managed to send a message saying she was alive but injured on Sunday. The family hasn't heard from her since. Crews temporarily halted their efforts on Monday morning after a 5.1 aftershock shook the ground once again. Over 600 aftershocks have been felt since the initial two quakes last Wednesday. Families of the missing remain on edge as each hour passes. Officials estimate the death toll could rise to 10,000 by the time relief efforts are complete. Cody Weddle for CBC News, Bogota.
5: Residents of Fort Simpson in the Northwest Territories got an emergency alert last night.
7: Shelter-in-place order. Fort Simpson, all remaining residents and emergency essential personnel must shelter in place at the recreation center.
5: A wildfire near the village is intensifying. An evacuation order was given Sunday, but some residents stayed behind. Now they're being asked to shelter in place. Forrest Tower is a fire information officer.
8: We might, you know, get lucky and it could get really close in some areas and have minimal impact. You know, worst case scenario, we have fire enter the entire community. So really hard still at this point to say what is going to happen.
5: About 800 people have already left Fort Simpson from a population of 1,100. Prime Minister Mark Carney is meeting with Inuit leadership in northern Quebec today. He's visiting Kujawaq. As Olivia Stefanovic reports, the discussion will focus on how Inuit priorities line up in Carney's Build Canada agenda.
9: I wanted a prime minister to come and visit us in our part of the world.
10: And later today, that will become a reality with Prime Minister Mark Carney's trip to Kujawaq. Peter Adamy is the president of the Makovic Corporation, the legal and political representative for Quebec's Inuit.
9: It's very important to show our realities to the prime minister and to the ministers.
10: Carney is the first prime minister to visit Kujawaq in almost 20 years. The last was Stephen Harper in 2008.
11: And so I'm really looking forward to that, and I'm excited for it.
10: Natan Obed is the president of the Inuit Tepari Kanatami. He's co-chairing the Inuit Crown Partnership Committee meeting with Carney. From major infrastructure projects to ensuring Inuit benefit from the tens of billions of dollars slated to be spent on defense in the Arctic, Obed says there's a lot to discuss.
11: I think that our relationship is the most important thing.
10: Olivia Stefanovic, CBC News, Montreal.
5: The U.S. House of Representatives has passed legislation that would require online platforms to provide some safeguards for children.
12: On this vote, the yeas are 267, the nays are 117, two-thirds being in the affirmative. The rules are suspended. The bill is passed. And without objection, the motion to consider is laid on the table.
5: The bill got support from both Democrats and Republicans. The legislation would require companies to offer ways for kids to limit addictive features and new policies to protect children from sexual exploitation. But the Kids Internet and Digital Safety Act could face opposition in the U.S. Senate. And finally, Moroccan soccer fans are cheering. Morocco beat the Netherlands last night in penalties at the World Cup to advance to the round of 16 teams. Morocco will now play Canada this Saturday. And that is your World This Hour. For CBC News, I'm Neil Herland.
4: Ever wondered what a day in the life of a real estate investor looks like? Well, it starts pretty early. The investor rises with the sun, or perhaps even before it. A quick scan of the latest news and market trends is a must before anything else. It's about staying informed, staying ahead. Next, a healthy breakfast, the fuel for a day packed with opportunities and challenges. Because in real estate, knowledge isn't just power, it's profit. The day starts early with the investor armed with knowledge and ready to seize opportunities. As the sun rises, so does the real estate investor's hunt for potential deals. This quest begins with a thorough market analysis, a crucial step in the process that cannot be overlooked. The investor dives into researching potential properties, examining every brick, every window, scrutinizing the location, the neighborhood, the amenities, and the market trends. Data is their ally, guiding them through the labyrinth of information. They analyze these data sets, looking for patterns, trends, and potential opportunities. They look at property values, rental rates, and vacancy rates, comparing them against the broader market trends. Then comes the art of projection. Using the information gathered, the investor makes educated guesses about future market trends, potential property values, and expected returns. This stage demands a balance of optimism and realism, of aspiration and caution. Due diligence and accurate analysis are the bedrock of profitable investments in real estate. With a keen eye for detail and a head for numbers, the investor identifies potential deals. As the day progresses, the real estate investor steps into the world of networking and negotiations. This realm is arguably the lifeblood of the industry, where connections are forged and deals are made. Building and maintaining relationships is vitally important here. You see, real estate is not just about properties, it's about people. In the bustling market, our investor is constantly meeting new individuals, from brokers to fellow investors, and even potential buyers. Each connection presents an opportunity, a chance to learn, and possibly a path to a lucrative investment. Then comes the art of negotiation. This is where the investor's skills truly shine. They navigate property discussions with an astute understanding of the market, always striving for a win-win situation. Contract talks are handled with finesse, balancing risk and reward in a delicate dance. The day ends with successful negotiations and possibly a new investment deal, and so the life of a real estate investor continues, ever dynamic, ever rewarding. As the sun sets, the real estate investor wraps up the day, a quiet moment to review the day's work, to check the pulse of ongoing projects, and to strategize for the dawn of a new day. Each day is a new lesson, a new insight into the market's heartbeat, a chance to refine strategies, to improve, to grow, learning and adapting. That's the investor's mantra. With a final check on the market trends and a plan for the next day, the real estate investor calls it a day. Tomorrow is another day of opportunities. The Ultimate Track.

a la da dee, a la da da, a la da dee dee, la da da, la da da, la da da, la da da, la da da, la da da.

0: In Beale City, Michigan, life is usually predictable. Everyone knows everyone, and nothing stays secret for long. But then two teenagers start receiving dozens of anonymous texts a day. Messages that go from unsettling to threatening. The kind of harassment that tears friendships apart, puts families at odds, and leaves a whole community wondering, who would do this? I'm Kathleen Goldhar, and this week on Crime Story, we uncover how thousands of anonymous messages tore through community. 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
1: From CBC News, The World This Hour, I'm Pep Philpott. Shifting winds near Fort Simpson in the Northwest Territories are making a nearby wildfire more threatening. As Kate Kyle reports, officials have issued an emergency order for anyone still there.
2: Shelter-in-place order: Fort Simpson. All remaining residents and emergency essential personnel must shelter in place at the recreation center.
3: Just before 7 p.m. local time, the alert rang out. Anyone left in the village of Fort Simpson must shelter in place. The warning means the wildfire now poses an immediate threat to the community. Forrest Tower is a fire information officer in Fort Simpson.
4: There is a likelihood that we do have fire impact into the community, into the overnight period. It's just so dependent on wind speed and wind direction.
3: The village and wildfire officials had been preparing for the wind to turn, blowing toward the community. The rec center is set up to shelter community members.
5: It got dark really fast.
3: Fort Simpson's Mayor Les Wright said about 800 residents have left. The village and wildfire officials are prepared if the situation worsens. Kate Kyle, CBC News, Yellowknife.
1: The search for six people missing off of BC's southwest coast is now a recovery operation. The charter boat they were on sank over the weekend. Four people were rescued. Dan Burritt has more.
6: This station has received a mayday call from the sailing vessel Malaika.
7: Victoria Coast Guard Radio, recorded by the website Broadcastify, alerting mariners after police say a charter boat sank in the Georgia Strait south of Vancouver International Airport just before noon on Sunday. The RCMP says 10 people were on board. Brian Angus and Dorothy Stauffer were on their sailboat, the Malaika, when they spotted five people floating on their backs in the water. There was no debris or boat in sight. They called in a mayday and were able to rescue three people using a dinghy. They say none were wearing life jackets. They lost sight of the other two.
8: To see this and know that I can only save three.
9: And we had no idea.
8: It was a tough decision.
9: And we had no idea there were so many people out there.
7: Four people were eventually rescued. Mounties say two remain in critical condition. But the other six, four men and two women, are presumed drowned. Dan Burritt, CBC News, Richmond, B.C.
1: President Donald Trump is threatening gasoline retailers in the U.S., telling them to drop their prices at the pumps immediately, or there will be big problems ahead. Posting on social media, Trump claims consumers are being gouged. Gasoline prices spiked with the Iran war, but have been coming down with a prospect of peace. But Trump says they've not been dropping as fast as global crude prices. Political analysts say Trump could face a consumer backlash in November's midterm elections if the cost of living remains high. A blast in Monaco has seriously injured a Ukrainian oligarch and two family members. Police say it was a deliberate explosion and are investigating. Gerard Spinelli is the mayor of Beausoleil, where the blast happened.
10: An explosive device was placed in front of the entrance of a building, injuring several people. One person fled, but his movements were recorded on security cameras. We have immediately informed the French National Police, who are working in collaboration with the municipal police and with the security of the Principality of Monaco.
1: Officials have ruled out a terrorist attack, but are considering it a possible assassination attempt. M23 rebel leaders in the Democratic Republic of Congo say they've managed an outbreak of Ebola in the areas under their control.
11: Au cours de cette période de riposte, 400
1: spokesperson for the militant says they have done their own contact tracing and monitored about 400 people. He says no new infections have been detected. The World Health Organization has warned instability in the eastern DRC makes it difficult to manage the broader outbreak. There have been more than 1,300 Ebola cases and almost 400 deaths since the outbreak began in mid-May. That's your World This Hour. For CBC News, I'm Pep Philpott.
0: In Beale City, Michigan, life is usually predictable. Everyone knows everyone, and nothing stays secret for long. But then two teenagers start receiving dozens of anonymous texts a day. Messages that go from unsettling to threatening. The kind of harassment that tears friendships apart, puts families at odds, and leaves a whole community wondering, who would do this? I'm Kathleen Goldhar, and this week on Crime Story, we uncover how thousands of anonymous messages tore through a tight-knit community. 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
1: From CBC News, The World This Hour, I'm Pep Philpott. Shifting winds near Fort Simpson in the Northwest Territories are making a nearby wildfire more threatening. As Kate Kyle reports, officials have issued an emergency order for anyone still there.
2: Shelter in place order Fort Simpson. All remaining residents and emergency essential personnel must shelter in place at the recreation center.
3: Just before 7 p.m. local time, the alert rang out. Anyone left in the village of Fort Simpson must shelter in place. The warning means the wildfire now poses an immediate threat to the community. Forrest Tower is a fire information officer in Fort Simpson.
4: There is a likelihood that we do have fire impact into the community, into the overnight period. It's just so dependent on wind speed and wind direction.
3: The village and wildfire officials had been preparing for the wind to turn, blowing toward the community. The rec center is set up to shelter community members.
5: It got dark really fast.
3: Fort Simpson's Mayor Les Wright said about 800 residents have left. The village and wildfire officials are prepared if the situation worsens. Kate Kyle, CBC News, Yellowknife.
1: The search for six people missing off of BC's southwest coast is now a recovery operation. The charter boat they were on sank over the weekend. Four people were rescued. Dan Burritt has more.
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7: Victoria Coast Guard Radio, recorded by the website Broadcastify, alerting mariners after police say a charter boat sank in the Georgia Strait south of Vancouver International Airport just before noon on Sunday. The RCMP says 10 people were on board. Brian Angus and Dorothy Stauffer were on their sailboat, the Malaika, when they spotted five people floating on their backs in the water. There was no debris or boat in sight. They called in a mayday and were able to rescue three people using a dinghy. They say none were wearing life jackets. They lost sight of the other two.
8: To see this and know that I could only save three...
9: And we had no idea.
8: It was a tough decision.
9: And we had no idea there were so many people out there.
7: Four people were eventually rescued. Mounties say two remain in critical condition. But the other six, four men and two women, are presumed drowned. Dan Burritt, CBC News, Richmond, B.C.
1: President Donald Trump is threatening gasoline retailers in the U.S., telling them to drop their prices at the pumps immediately, or there will be big problems ahead. Posting on social media, Trump claims consumers are being gouged. Gasoline prices spiked with the Iran war, but have been coming down with a prospect of peace. But Trump says they've not been dropping as fast as global crude prices. Political analysts say Trump could face a consumer backlash in November's midterm elections if the cost of living remains high. A blast in Monaco has seriously injured a Ukrainian oligarch and two family members. Police say it was a deliberate explosion and are investigating. Gerard Spinelli is the mayor of Beausoleil, where the blast happened.
10: Visiblement, un engin. An explosive device was placed in front of the entrance of a building, injuring several people. One person fled, but his movements were recorded on security cameras. We have immediately informed the French National Police, who are working in collaboration with the municipal police and with the security of the Principality of Monaco.
1: Officials have ruled out a terrorist attack, but are considering it a possible assassination attempt. M23 rebel leaders in the Democratic Republic of Congo say they've managed an outbreak of Ebola in the areas under their control.
11: Au cours de cette période de riposte, 400
1: spokesperson for the militant says they have done their own contact tracing and monitored about 400 people. He says no new infections have been detected. The World Health Organization has warned instability in the eastern DRC makes it difficult to manage the broader outbreak. There have been more than 1,300 Ebola cases and almost 400 deaths since the outbreak began in mid-May. That's your World This Hour. For CBC News, I'm Pep Philpott.
0: In Beale City, Michigan, life is usually predictable. Everyone knows everyone, and nothing stays secret for long. But then two teenagers start receiving dozens of anonymous texts a day. Messages that go from unsettling to threatening. The kind of harassment that tears friendships apart, puts families at odds, and leaves a whole community wondering, who would do this? I'm Kathleen Goldhar, and this week on Crime Story, we uncover how thousands of anonymous messages tore through a tight-knit community. 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
1: From CBC News, The World This Hour, I'm Pep Philpott. Shifting winds near Fort Simpson in the Northwest Territories are making a nearby wildfire more threatening. As Kate Kyle reports, officials have issued an emergency order for anyone still there.
2: Shelter in place order Fort Simpson. All remaining residents and emergency essential personnel must shelter in place at the recreation center.
3: Just before 7 p.m. local time, the alert rang out. Anyone left in the village of Fort Simpson must shelter in place. The warning means the wildfire now poses an immediate threat to the community. Forrest Tower is a fire information officer in Fort Simpson.
4: There is a likelihood that we do have fire impact into the community, into the overnight period. It's just so dependent on wind speed and wind direction.
3: The village and wildfire officials had been preparing for the wind to turn, blowing toward the community. The rec center is set up to shelter community members.
5: It got dark really fast.
3: Fort Simpson's Mayor Les Wright said about 800 residents have left. The village and wildfire officials are prepared if the situation worsens. Kate Kyle, CBC News, Yellowknife.
1: The search for six people missing off of BC's southwest coast is now a recovery operation. The charter boat they were on sank over the weekend. Four people were rescued. Dan Burritt has more.
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7: Victoria Coast Guard Radio, recorded by the website Broadcastify, alerting mariners after police say a charter boat sank in the Georgia Strait south of Vancouver International Airport just before noon on Sunday. The RCMP says 10 people were on board. Brian Angus and Dorothy Stauffer were on their sailboat, the Malaika, when they spotted five people floating on their backs in the water. There was no debris or boat in sight. They called in a mayday and were able to rescue three people using a dinghy. They say none were wearing life jackets. They lost sight of the other two.
8: To see this and know that I can only save three...
9: And we had no idea.
8: It was a tough decision.
9: And we had no idea there were so many people out there.
7: Four people were eventually rescued. Mounties say two remain in critical condition. But the other six, four men and two women, are presumed drowned. Dan Burritt, CBC News, Richmond, B.C.
1: President Donald Trump is threatening gasoline retailers in the U.S., telling them to drop their prices at the pumps immediately, or there will be big problems ahead. Posting on social media, Trump claims consumers are being gouged. Gasoline prices spiked with the Iran war, but have been coming down with a prospect of peace. But Trump says they've not been dropping as fast as global crude prices. Political analysts say Trump could face a consumer backlash in November's midterm elections if the cost of living remains high. A blast in Monaco has seriously injured a Ukrainian oligarch and two family members. Police say it was a deliberate explosion and are investigating. Gerard Spinelli is the mayor of Beausoleil, where the blast happened.
10: An explosive device was placed in front of the entrance of a building, injuring several people. One person fled, but his movements were recorded on security cameras. We have immediately informed the French National Police, who are working in collaboration with the municipal police and with the security of the Principality of Monaco.
1: Officials have ruled out a terrorist attack, but are considering it a possible assassination attempt. M23 rebel leaders in the Democratic Republic of Congo say they've managed an outbreak of Ebola in the areas under their control. Spokesperson for the militants says they have done their own contact tracing and monitored about 400 people. He says no new infections have been detected. The World Health Organization has warned instability in the eastern DRC makes it difficult to manage the broader outbreak. There have been more than 1,300 Ebola cases and almost 400 deaths since the outbreak began in mid-May. That's your World This Hour. For CBC News, I'm Pep Philpott.

0: never forget.
1: It was that.
0: See, when I got home, first thing I would hear is, what?
2: Bill! Yeah. Where you been, boy?
1: That's it.
0: That's fun. I say, I was out with Sonny Bird and Lil Sonny.
3: Putting it all on us.
0: I had to put it on somebody.
2: Hey, Bill, what your mama say?
0: She say, boy, now I'm gonna tell you.
1: What?
0: You know you getting big now.
3: Yeah.
0: You gotta watch the things that you doing out in that street.
1: Right. And you go to jail.
3: Right.
0: And I'm gonna tell you something, man. Mama wasn't wrong.
3: No.
1: But what about Pop? Oh, we ain't

0: can do about it.
1: I am an actor, fresh out of theater school with big dreams and an even bigger drug habit. 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Yeah, from Van Halen. 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
2: CBC News, The World This Hour. I'm Pep Philpott. Tomorrow marks the deadline when Canada, Mexico, and the U.S. are supposed to decide the future of CUSMA, but what's expected is more talk about the trade agreement. Canada's Trade Minister Dominic LeBlanc is due to hold a virtual meeting with his U.S. counterpart. Janice McGregor has more from Ottawa.
3: Tomorrow's not a negotiating round. This is a virtual meeting between LeBlanc and his counterparts, and it's only scheduled to run about an hour. So it's entirely possible that it's going to be one of those meetings where the big outcome is simply an agreement to keep talking. And to be clear, Canada's fine with that. Meeting on July 1st is a requirement written right into the treaty, but we know that the U.S. isn't prepared to renew it without fixing the parts it doesn't like. American negotiators are in the middle of several rounds with the Mexicans working towards that. But Mexico's president is on the record as saying she's not going to make a bilateral deal without Canada. Opening up the actual treaty, though, for a full renegotiation, that would require congressional approval. And yesterday, Canada's former negotiator, Steve Verhul, told a business event he doesn't expect a deal before U.S. midterm elections in November. Janice McGregor, CBC News, Ottawa.
2: Residents of Fort Simpson in the Northwest Territories have been ordered to shelter in place. An out-of-control wildfire is burning near the community. The order was issued after officials initially told residents to evacuate to Yellowknife. Clayton Conacenta was able to leave with his family.
4: The smoke started getting more thick and it darkened the skies. And then I guess that's when they called it. And then, it was a little stressful then when we took off. For the kids. Kids are, quiet and anxious.
2: High winds are a big concern. They're pushing the fire closer to Fort Simpson, with the flames threatening the primary evacuation route for residents. To South Africa. People march through the streets of Johannesburg protesting against undocumented migrants. According to government documents, there are more than 3 million illegal immigrants in South Africa. And for months, they've been facing xenophobic attacks from those who claim they're taking jobs from South Africans. Kate Bartlett has more from Johannesburg.
5: This anti-immigrant movement called March and March set this June 30th deadline for all what they call undocumented migrants to leave South Africa. And so there's fears here that violence could break out. There are a lot of other African nationals, Somalis, Zimbabweans, Malawians, who live here in downtown Johannesburg. People are hiding away today, I think. They're staying home. Businesses are locked up. They barricaded. And there is a heavy and visible police presence. The government has allowed these protests to go ahead, but said that there must be no violence. In the build-up to these protests, at least 5 people have been killed. And the government is trying to walk a fine line because it really seems to have captured a lot of South Africans' minds here. And people are really angry. They blame foreign nationals for all kinds of woes, from high crime rates to unemployment rates. Kate Bartlett for CBC News, Johannesburg.
2: The number of people killed in Venezuela's earthquakes is now more than 1,700, but the main focus remains the round-the-clock search for survivors. The 12-year-old boy is pulled out of the rubble of a collapsed building. His rescue comes 5 days after back-to-back tremors devastated the country. Search and rescue operations are being hampered by strong aftershocks. And finally, Moroccan fans celebrate their team's win at the World Cup. They took down the Netherlands in an extra time last night. That means Morocco will face Canada's opponent, will be Canada's opponent, rather, in the round of 16. That match is scheduled for Saturday in Houston. And that is your World This Hour. Just a reminder, you can listen to us wherever you get your podcasts. The World This Hour is updated every hour, 7 days a week. 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
2: From CBC News, The World This Hour, I'm Pat Philpott. Mark Carney is in northern Quebec today, meeting with Inuit leaders. One of the topics on the table is the Prime Minister's ambitious agenda for the Arctic and whether it lines up with Indigenous priorities. Olivia Stefanovic has more.
3: I wanted a prime minister to come and visit us in our part of the world.
4: And later today, that will become a reality with Prime Minister Mark Carney's trip to Kuujjuaq. Peter Adamy is the president of the Makovic Corporation, the legal and political representative for Quebec's Inuit.
3: It's very important to show our realities to the prime minister and to the ministers.
4: Carney is the first prime minister to visit Kuujjuaq in almost 20 years. The last was Stephen Harper in 2008.
5: And so I'm really looking forward to that, and I'm excited for it.
4: Natan Obed is the president of the Inuit Tipperary Kanatami. He's co-chairing the Inuit Crown Partnership Committee meeting with Carney. From major infrastructure projects to ensuring Inuit benefit from the tens of billions of dollars slated to be spent on defense in the Arctic, Obed says there's a lot to discuss.
5: I think that our relationship is the most important thing.
4: Olivia Stefanovic, CBC News, Montreal.
2: The search for six people missing after a boat sank off of British Columbia's coast has now become a recovery mission. RCMP say 10 people were on board the fishing charter. The boat began taking on water on Sunday morning in the Strait of Georgia, southwest of Vancouver. Three of the four survivors were rescued when a couple sailing nearby spotted them in the water. They also called in the Mayday. Police presume that all six still missing are now dead. The U.S. Supreme Court is expected to deliver two highly anticipated decisions this morning. They relate to birthright citizenship and transgender athletes. Sasha Petrusek has more from Washington.
6: Until now, birthright citizenship has been protected by the U.S. Constitution. The idea is that there's automatic citizenship granted to nearly everyone born in the United States, regardless of the citizenship of the child's parents. Until now, that hasn't been an issue. Now, President Donald Trump has been calling it a disgrace. This is something that many people within the MAGA movement that supports Trump have been backing, primarily because they think it has been a pathway to illegal immigration. The other big ruling that everyone's expecting is on transgender rights. And that is a question of ruling on state bans on transgender athletes who play on women's sports teams. 29 states have banned transgender student athletes from this sort of participation. Sasha Petrusek, CBC News, Washington.
2: Police are being deployed across South Africa over fear anti-immigrant protests will turn violent. Demonstrators are calling for all undocumented migrants to leave the country today. Anna Cunningham reports.
7: For months, protests have been growing.
8: We're actually sick and tired of the crime committed against South African citizens at the hands of foreigners who are entering the country illegally.
7: In the southeastern city of Durban, groups are gathering. Many in traditional Zulu dress, singing and chanting Abahambe, meaning let them go, as security forces keep watch. In recent weeks, at least two Mozambicans, an Ethiopian and a Malawian, have been killed in anti-immigrant violence.
9: The data does not correspond with the deeply entrenched perceptions.
7: Ongama Mtika is a lecturer in history and political studies at Nelson Mandela University. He says the very basis of the South African economy has been migrant labour. Anna Cunningham, CBC News, London.
2: And that is your World This Hour. Just a reminder, you can listen to us wherever you get your podcasts. World This Hour is updated every hour, 7 days a week. For CBC News, I'm Pep Philpott. We'll be right back.
10: it's a lot of fun. The one we saw today is a beautiful property. In the summer, it will look like tropical paradise. Sandy beach on Lake Erie, just amazing. The only problem is it's not $1 million view, it's a $2 million view. And those are the prices right now.
11: Yeah, very silly, actually. Very, very silly. But hey, whatever everybody wants to do, it's their business, not mine, right?
10: Right.
11: But anyways, we have 3/4 of an hour. So if we can do something for half an hour, and then if we have questions, Vladimir, we'd be open to questions.
10: Of course.
11: Okay. So welcome, everyone. We're going to be talking about if it is the right way to go. Instead of asking someone to sign a one-year lease, could we be doing a month-to-month? What are the pros and cons of doing that? And Vladimir's going to explain that. And I think we'll just start off, Vladimir, with the month-to-month, what it is exactly. Well,
10: this is really a pros and cons conversation. It's not really one way better than the other. So I don't advocate for one way over the other. It really depends on your situation as a landlord and what are your long-term and short-term goals. Mm-hmm. I can explain that with the short term, of course, the downside is you have a tenant that can move out anytime. Mm-hmm. Maybe it's a good thing, maybe it's not such a good thing. Times have been different for landlords. Market has not always been tight. Market has been such that you sometimes would prefer, throughout history, most of the times as a landlord, you would prefer a long-term tenant.
11: Yes.
10: You would prefer to do nothing but take the check to the bank every month, or cash, or, just look up your iPhone and see the transfer went through. Under normal circumstances, that's how you would manage your rental business, especially if you have multiple properties. If you have a short-term tenant, obviously, you are on their schedule. Whenever they want to move, they're free to move. As soon as the market turns in favor of the tenants, they're going to be shopping around, and you're going to be losing tenants and having a lot of vacancies. Mm-hmm. That's self-evident. That's obvious. That's clearly the downside of it. Now let's talk about what could be your potential benefit if you have a tenant on a month to month, or there's also a weekly tenancy, which doesn't make it a short term. We can touch on that. We can touch on that separately. But just to be clear, just because you have a weekly tenancy and a tenant pays you weekly, that doesn't mean it's a short-term tenant. Neither, if a tenant pays you monthly, means it's not a short-term tenant. That's governed by a completely different set of rules. But for this, so I just want to make sure we're using the correct vocabulary, which is not short-term versus long-term, but we are talking about fixed-term versus monthly.
11: Yes, exactly. That's exactly what we're talking about. And I'll just interject right now, Vladimir. Yeah. I prefer to have someone come and try the place out. I've been doing this for 20 years, okay? And it's worked in my favor in many respects. So for me, I've had people saying, "Do you mind if we try it out for 4 months?" I said, "Sure." And you know what, Vladimir, a lot of times is they've turned out to stay 4 years, which is what's been happening too, right? So what it is they feel uncomfortable. They don't really know if that's the place for them. But the secret is make it very enticing and, be your best. I mean, be your best, because if these are good tenants, you want them to stay longer. So it's worked in my favor to do it that way, but it's not for everyone else. Right? It's not for everyone else. But I have preferred it because I don't want to be stuck with somebody who's not going to end up paying and we don't like each other. It's better that they go and I wait for the next person. But I've been able to do that because I have money in the bank and it's been able to carry me. But this is not the strategy for everyone. Okay? So go right ahead.
10: Well, you have to be careful because you have a monthly tenancy as opposed to a fixed tenancy. That doesn't mean that you are also free to end the tenancy anytime you want, right? As a matter of fact, you can never, almost never end a tenancy just because the contract is up. Just because you have a monthly tenancy or a weekly tenancy, or in fact, in any case, a landlord has a harder time ever terminating a tenancy than the tenant does, right? So what kind of benefit does it give you a monthly or not being in a fixed tenancy? Well, you do have the opportunity from, you know, when the circumstances arise to take the apartment or to take your unit in your own use, or to ask the tenant to leave so you can renovate it, or you can potentially demolish and do something else with the property. And you can only do that when the lease is up or at the end of the rental period. The rental period being, in case of a monthly tenancy, being at the end of the month, which is how the rent is being paid. So if your rental period is from the 1st to the 30th or 31st, and that's the end of the rental period, if your rent is from the 15th to the 14th or from the 20th to the 19th, and that's the end of the rental period, and you can require your tenant to vacate if you have a lawful reason to make that requirement, and then you can immediately apply to the board for eviction. Now, if you thought you were lucky getting this wonderful two-year lease from this wonderful tenant, and then within the currency of that lease, you happen to need a place for yourself, then you're no longer lucky, because now, in order to require the tenant to leave, you have to wait until the end of their two-year tenancy, and only then you can give them a notice for your own use, which is known as Form N-12, and only then you can potentially evict them. Same with renovations, same with demolition. The only difference with demolition is if you're required by the government authority, if your unit is not in compliance with municipal codes, or if the municipality requires you to demolish it and stop renting because it's against the zoning, then of course you can evict the tenant. But apart from that, if you're just trying to renovate, in the tenant circle, also known as renovictions, if you're trying to acquire it for your own use, then you have to wait until the end of the year, as opposed to on a monthly or weekly tenancy, you can do it on a 60 days or a 90 days notice, and depending on the type of application. Now, another type of application where this can become very relevant is, what if your tenant is consistently late on payment? If they are simply not respecting the term of their rental agreement, and you see the government, certain government officials come out on all kinds of media all the time, literally inciting a breach of contract. Telling the tenants that if you don't have you don't have to pay rent, essentially, right? If that happens to you, what is your recourse? A form you can serve, or a notice that you can serve to terminate tenancy for things like that, consistent non-payment of rent, is a form that can only be served at the end of the tenancy. So if you are stuck with a two-year lease, that means you can't serve that form. And you're not sleeping well. You are thinking, am I going to get paid that, next month? Maybe otherwise your tenant is good, but they're just late. They're always late. They always pay on the 15th. And you always live under this constant stress and threat of, what if I'm not going to get paid? And, so all of these things come into play when you decide if you want to go on the monthly tenancy or a fixed term tenancy. Now, if you're renting yourself, if you're strong, if you have money to weather the storm, if financially you can handle a little upset every once in a while, then you keep the property vacant until you find your perfect tenant.
11: Yes.
10: That doesn't happen with most people, though. Small landlords, they make, you know, baby steps in investment world. They come into the investment with their last money, you know, a couple of hundred thousand dollars that they've saved up, or, you know, they moved from one house to another. They were able to collect some equity from one move to the next move, and now they maybe get a line of credit, hoping to invest and, you know, dreaming of a better future. Then they buy themselves an apartment and they, you know, become a landlord, and things don't work out for them. Usually, you know, they get help from the same real estate agent who sold them the property in the first place. That same real estate agent helps them rent the place. Real estate agent's a great resource. I'm a real estate agent, and I can't speak badly about my profession, but you have to understand the absurdity of the fact that real estate agents have license to arrange residential leases, but they have no legal training in how to make these contracts or how to negotiate these contracts. So even how to, even the legality of some of the things that they attempt to put into these contracts. Conversely, paralegals, which I'm also one, have the legal training that, you know, we can help people make contracts, but we can't because our license is restricted this way. So we can litigate a rental agreement, but we can't help you make one. So there's a little bit of a difficulty that a landlord, especially a small landlord who is just going through the learning curve, has to go through to get their property rented. So this is why it's so important for you to educate yourself and go through all the materials, take your time and attend all the webinars that you can possibly attend, and read all the books that you can possibly read. Study the Residential Tenancies Act, study the board procedures, read articles, talk amongst yourself, participate in the groups, and educate yourself, because there is no single professional that can save you at the end of the day.
11: Except yourself. And you and I both agree that it really depends upon you choosing the right tenant to begin with. I mean, that's why I keep preaching like an idiot that if you don't choose the right person to begin with, you're going to have trouble. Just choose the right person.
10: That is absolutely key. Once things go wrong, yeah, it's very, very hard.
11: I know. That is the problem. And I know that a lot of people who are here, a number of you are in my mastermind, and we all agree. That's what, you know, and that's the things that you want to know more about is, how do I choose the right tenant? How am I not going to be fooled by people? And you know, it takes time to understand that. But remember, you have an investment of $500,000 at times. If you were to buy a Lamborghini, would you throw a set of keys at them and say, just go ahead and drive it? So why would you give the keys to anyone that doesn't fulfill your obligations that they need to fulfill for you to feel comfortable and sleep at night? This is what we need to do, is sleep at night and not have to worry someone's going to start, start bringing prostitutes to the home, or start a grow up, or all kinds of things, you know? It's all kinds of things. And Gail said something, you know, I love this, Gail, and you're so wise. I just love you, Gail. Gail said this in the chat. She said, if an employer hired the wrong person, they can fire them. If you are a business too, we should be able to fire our tenants by not renewing their leases. I agree. I agree 100%. I agree 100%.
10: Well, there's some truth to that. There should certainly be more tools for the landlords to be able to protect their investment. At the same time, we do understand that it is your house, it is your property, but it's somebody else's home, right? Mm-hmm. They make a home there, and it's sacred. It's private. It's you know, they have a right to privacy and quiet enjoyment, and you can't just kick somebody out of a home, especially you know, with when there's human rights issues at play, when it's someone who is under a disability or maybe not having difficult time finding another place for whatever reason, it could be very inhumane, you know, for the landlord to be able to come in and just, you know, take it back on a whim. So yes, the laws exist to protect the tenants, but the laws are also, in my opinion, very skewed to not protect the landlords when the tenants go bad, and there's enough tenants that abuse those laws. And just like the laws exist in order to protect the tenants from landlords' abuse, which happens, we need to acknowledge that it's there. Yes. And these laws, as a society, we need to have those laws in place to protect tenants from abuse. Mm-hmm. We also need laws to protect landlords from abuse by the tenants.
11: You know, And certainly my members are not concerned about the normal tenants, but it's, the castle is not their home if what they're doing is beating up the house and not paying and destroying a property. Oh. I mean, that is unlawful. It's criminal. They should be thrown in jail for that. We keep hearing
10: horror stories about small landlords, you know, moms and pops operation, and people in their, you know, 50s and 60s who just hope that this, you know, one rental property is their way to retirement. Yes. They're nurturing this property, they're investing into it, they're just, you know, that's their retirement plan essentially, and then it's being trashed. It's, you know, they default on their mortgage as a result, they lose that retirement plan. There has to be protection for that. Yes. But it isn't. So the protection is up to you, up to each individual. Yes. Landlord. Yes. And your only protection essentially in these circumstances, I mean, you can say what you want about the government until we elect people that are willing to hear our side as landlords. It's not going to change. But until then, your only protection is to take care of yourself, to, you know, to select your tenant very carefully.
11: Yes.
10: I mean, at the end of the day, yeah, it's the tenant's fault, it's the government's fault, it's everybody else's fault, but it's you who are suffering.
11: Exactly. Yeah.
10: There are things you can do differently. There are. So do them differently.
11: Yeah.
10: Right? And then there's no pointing fingers.
11: No. Can we ask if there's any questions? Anybody have any questions? I'm going to see if I can unmute. Does anyone, just go in the chat and let me know if you want to ask Vladimir a question. Just go in the chat. I think Gail probably will have a question. Probably Renata will have a question. Gail, anyone have a question?
12: No, I don't have a question yet.
11: Okay.
12: I just want to clarify, like, my previous comment. I'm not talking about kicking tenants out on a whim. I mean,
11: no, of course not.
12: Landlords are in the business.
11: Yes.
12: To have tenants. I mean, we're not in the business to evict our tenants. We want to make money and we want our tenants to be happy. So I'm just saying about leases, right? Because, you know, they go on forever.
11: Yeah.
12: And if a tenant is damaging your place or non-payment of rent, and this is going on and on and on, and you're just tired of it,
11: yes,
12: should have an option to be able to renew their lease or not. I mean,
10: theoretically, that's the option you have with the instrument called Form N5. In practice, it takes a very, you know, strong effort. You know, takes a lot of cost and effort and time in order to make that effective and make good on that instrument.
12: Yeah, and I've been a landlord for 20 years, and I have never evicted a tenant.
11: Mm-hmm.
12: Yeah. So I'm not in the business of evicting anybody, but you hear these horror stories and all this damage and unpaid rent and everything. It's like, do you know, I mean, 99% of all these problems would be solved if we could just not renew people's leases.
11: I agree. Absolutely. And Ashwin? Ashwin? Unmute yourself, Ashwin. Okay.
13: Hi.
11: Hi, Ashwin. Welcome.
13: Thank you.
11: Go ahead and ask your question, Ashwin.
13: Oh, I didn't have a question, but...
10: I see a comment from you. Says, do you see in the future a landlord will be able to terminate the lease with a reasonable time frame?
11: Yeah.
13: That was a question that I'd asked in another session, but
11: it came up here.
14: That was me. That was another Ashwin.
11: I'm sorry. Okay. Yeah. Go ahead. You want us to answer that?
14: Yeah. See, like it is reasonable if a small landlord wants to sell their property, they should not be held hostage. Usually, you know, when you want to sell your property a year in advance or 6 months in advance. So do you see the rules, the laws changing to make this possible?
10: Right. This would be nice. Unfortunately, it's not trending that way. Even with a conservative government, provincial government, we still see a trend towards more protection for the tenant, less protection for the landlord, which is unfortunate and surprising. Everyone expected when Ford government came in, everyone expected them to roll back some of the last changes that the previous Liberal government made in 2017. Even I remember Harry Fine was very surprised by the fact that some of those changes that were so outrageous, they were not rolled back. So this is not where it's trending. It totally makes sense what you're saying. There should be some mechanism for people to be able to take back their property, but there isn't, and it doesn't seem likely that it will in the near future. Instead, the rules are tightening. They now introduced a payout under N12, even if you're taking it for your own use. Now you owe tenant a compensation, even if a buyer coming in, like that's the new thing that they just introduced in 2020. It used to be that a buyer did not have to pay that compensation. Well, not the buyer, but the landlord. But when a purchaser requires the property for their own use, that compensation wasn't payable, and now it is. So, again, it's trending towards protecting people's home and their property, a home that they rent for themselves. It's not trending towards more protection for the landlord. So you have to adapt by, again, coming back to the same thing again. So very strict selection. And if you come to a time when, you need to sell your investment property, Maria and I ran a show maybe a couple of months ago on how to sell a tenant that property. You may want to search that video where I was invited to speak on, all the things and all the tools you can use and how to, what are your different options when you're selling a tenant that property. One of the things we came to conclusion was about best way of doing it is by removing the tenant prior to making that, putting the property on the market. And you do this by way of reaching an agreement with your tenant. There's no way you can't kick them out. So you have to find an agreement. And some tenants can be reasonable, others may not be reasonable. So it's really a risk that we all take when we go into this investment.
11: And Ashwin, I did many fix and flips. And what happened was that when I had the house and the tenants left, that's when I went in there, fixed it up and just sold it. So I've only sold my properties that are empty. I've never sold it with tenants in it. Just like I've only bought once in 20 years a house that had tenants in it already, and it worked out fine. There wasn't a problem. But, you know, rule of thumb, you should know way ahead what your plans are. You know, like maybe what you should do is just purchase a property and do a fix and flip with it rather than get tenants in there. They're going to bother you. And maybe another way of doing it is if you have more than one property, you know, refinance one of the properties that can carry the house until you sell it. Like there's many ways of doing it. You don't have to necessarily wait until the tenant leaves. Just don't get a tenant to begin with. You've got to learn to play by their rules and outsmart the government, outsmart everybody. Outsmart the government, outsmart the tenant. You have to be, this is your game. You've got to learn how to do it. Okay, Ashwin? But thank you very much, Vladimir. And I can see here Renata has a question. Go ahead, Renata.
15: So Vladimir, still, if you say there's a short term, so a designated time frame set for, doesn't matter if it's 3 weeks or 2 months, if it's a set time frame for a vacation or a student who has a co-op or a worker from out of town, are you still stuck to the Ontario lease?
10: Okay, that's an excellent question. I think Maria had another session with Harry Fine that covered that really, really well. And I can just repeat, from what was already covered, there is a section in the Residential Tenancies Act that specifically deals with types of accommodations that are excluded from the application of Residential Tenancies Act. One of the things that Harry mentioned was, I'm very fond of Harry. He's such a wealth of knowledge.
11: Yes.
10: One of the things that he mentioned is when you look at the act and it says, if the accommodation is provided for vacationing or traveling public, that's not the same as the tenant. An Airbnb provides or any kind of short-term rental, which is why we made a distinction in the beginning. I made a distinction between short-term rental versus monthly rental, long-term rental versus fixed-term rental. A short-term rental under the bylaws of your municipality may be a fixed amount of time. That means if you are renting for less than that amount, let's say 28 days, like in GTA or some other parts in Ontario, let's say if you're renting for less than 28 days, then you require a license, or maybe there are some restrictions, or maybe you cannot rent for less than 28 days, period, in some jurisdictions. But that doesn't mean that 29 days is when your tenant automatically becomes a tenant under the Residential Tenancies Act, and it doesn't convert to Ontario lease situation automatically. If the place you're renting are for the purpose of traveling or vacationing people, and they need that place for 2 months, that is still a short-term rental. That is still a travel accommodation or a vacationing accommodation, and they are still covered by the Innkeepers Act or other rules, but not the Residential Tenancies Act necessarily. So no, it's not an Ontario lease situation automatically. It's all how you word that agreement. So if you're taking a tenant who is a weekly tenant or even a monthly tenant, and you know that this is not going to be for them to establish their home, maybe it's their second home because they have a business in your town, but they really, you know, domicile in other parts of the country or, you know, in another city. That you can word that into your agreement with them so they do not become a tenant and a residential lease is not required in that case. Good point. Very good point.
11: That's a really good point. I'm just going to say, Gail and Renata and Vladimir, we're going to discuss this further in our mastermind group where Vladimir can go deeper into it. But you have a really good point there, Vladimir, which I like, which everyone here, just hold on to that idea because that may be the way you can get around some things, some silly things here. Mm-hmm. We only have 6 minutes. So does anyone else have a question that Vladimir can answer, or if Vladimir just wants to finish off somehow here? What would you like to say? Anyone have a question? Or Vladimir, did you want to say anything further?
16: This is Bill. I got one question.
11: Hi, Bill. Very short. 5 minutes.
16: Yeah. Basically, what Vladimir just described, does the same thing apply on the student rentals? Because students are also, they are temporary basis, right?
10: Temporary. Well, I mean, any rental is in theory a temporary, temporary accommodation. So it has to be common sense. If somebody rents a place for a year or close to a year, and they're renting it for the purpose of living there as a student residence, residing there, for the purpose of attending a school nearby, then it's their home, essentially. If they establish their home in that rental unit, then that's what it is, and Ontario lease applies. If, however, let's say I live in Toronto, and then I decide to go to a professional school, and I'm admitted at the University of Ottawa, and I don't go to Ottawa all the time, but I would like to maintain an apartment in Ottawa for the period of, duration of maybe preparation for my exams. That may be 2 months or 3 months. Then I'm temporary. I maintain my house, my residence, my home in Toronto or in GTA, but then I need a place to stay when I happen to be close to my school. It really depends how you word that into your agreement. If you make a 9 months rental agreement for a student or not, it's more likely to be seen as a residential lease. If you make a 1 month, a 2 months, maybe even a 3 months agreement, renewable, that resembles Airbnb agreement more than it looks like someone establishing a place of home, then yeah, you have a better chance of relying on that exemption. But you have to be very careful with that. It's, a tenant can protest that exemption and challenge that in the landlord and tenant board, and it will be up to the adjudicator, really. So
11: once again,
10: make sure that it makes sense.
11: You know what? Once again, choose the right person. Check them out. Go to their home. Check their employment. Look at their car. Do everything you need to do to find out if that's truly the person you want in your home, whether long-term or short-term rental, Bill, and everyone else here. So I'd like to thank everyone for being here tonight. Bill, Lucas, Shrewd, D, Adrian, Vivian Stark, Renata, Gail, Param, JG, Ken Mitchell, glad to have you join us, Ashwin, and the others that have come and gone. Maybe they had a hard time getting back in, I don't know. But I want to thank you very much, Vladimir. We're going to have to do a Be Live session, you and I, where we can go into more detail without having someone come on with their bodily parts. I apologize. I may not be able to even put this on YouTube because of that. I'm sorry to say.
10: You can cut it. You can edit it out.
11: If I know how to do that, okay? If not, everyone, I'm probably going to have Vladimir give us another session, probably privately on my Be Live station. Then I can just, have everyone join, watch it at that time. But I do want to thank everyone for being here. Anybody have a last minute anything at all? We have 2 minutes left. Oh, here it is, Renata. Would a furnished unit have more chances to go a short term?
10: Absolutely.
11: That's what I mean, Renata.
10: Yeah, but then again, it all comes down to how you create the agreement. Does it become the person's home? There are plenty of furnished units that are meant for long-term, fixed-term tenancies. Just because it's furnished doesn't necessarily mean that it's automatically excluded. But furnished units are more likely to serve as short-term accommodations.
11: Yes.
10: And short-term can mean 2 months, 3 months, even 6 months, as long as it's not for the purpose of, to establish that person's home. That is key. Go to the Residential Tenancies Act. The definitions are there. Harry pointed out them, you know, very clearly, very concisely in another webinar with Maria. So watch that webinar again. It's excellent. Excellent information.
11: It is. And you'll find it on my YouTube channel, Real Estate Media News Network. So I'm going to say goodbye to everyone. And Vladimir, thank you for being on my webinar. And we will see you in our private mastermind group where Gail and Renata can ask all the questions. Okay. Thanks
10: very much. Pleasure as always. Thank you very much.
11: My pleasure. Thank you. Bye, everyone. Take care. See you next Monday. Bye-bye.
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0: I am an actor, fresh out of theater school with big dreams and an even bigger drug habit. 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That is, until my best friend is set up on a date with David Lee Roth. 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
1: We begin in Washington, where the U.S. Supreme Court has just delivered two highly anticipated and controversial decisions. In the first, it upheld the concept of birthright citizenship. The court is rejecting President Donald Trump's executive order banning the status. Trump had declared children born to people who are in the U.S. illegally or temporarily are not American citizens. In the second case, the top court upheld state laws barring transgender women and girls from playing on college sports teams. The court says schools can determine eligibility based on biological sex. Tomorrow marks the deadline when Canada, Mexico, and the U.S. are supposed to decide the future of CUSMA. But what's expected is more talk about the trade agreement. Canada's Trade Minister Dominic Laban is due to hold a meeting with his U.S. counterpart. Janice McGregor has more from Ottawa.
2: Tomorrow's not a negotiating round. This is a virtual meeting between LeBlanc and his counterparts, and it's only scheduled to run about an hour. So it's entirely possible that it's going to be one of those meetings where the big outcome is simply an agreement to keep talking. And to be clear, Canada's fine with that. Meeting on July 1st is a requirement written right into the treaty, but we know that the U.S. isn't prepared to renew it without fixing the parts it doesn't like. American negotiators are in the middle of several rounds with the Mexicans working towards that. But Mexico's president is on the record as saying she's not going to make a bilateral deal without Canada. Opening up the actual treaty, though, for a full renegotiation, that would require congressional approval. And yesterday, Canada's former negotiator, Steve Verhul, told a business event he doesn't expect a deal before U.S. midterm elections in November. Janice McGregor, CBC News, Ottawa.
1: Shifting winds at Fort Simpson in the Northwest Territories are making a nearby wildfire more threatening. As Kate Kyle reports, officials have issued an emergency order for anyone still there.
3: Shelter-in-place order. Fort Simpson. All remaining residents and emergency essential personnel must shelter in place at the recreation center.
4: Just before 7 p.m. local time, the alert rang out. Anyone left in the village of Fort Simpson must shelter in place. The warning means the wildfire now poses an immediate threat to the community. Forrest Tower is a fire information officer in Fort Simpson.
5: There is a likelihood that we do have fire impact into the community, into the overnight period. It's just so dependent on wind speed and wind direction.
4: The village and wildfire officials had been preparing for the wind to turn, blowing toward the community. The rec center is set up to shelter community members.
6: It got dark really fast.
4: Fort Simpson's Mayor Les Wright said about 800 residents have left. The village and wildfire officials are prepared if the situation worsens. Kate Kyle, CBC News, Yellowknife.
1: A blast in Monaco has seriously injured a Ukrainian oligarch with ties to Russia and two of his family members. Police say it was a deliberate explosion and that they're searching for one suspect. Gerard Spinelli is the mayor of Beausoleil, where the blast happened.
7: An explosive device was placed in front of the entrance of a building, injuring several people. One person fled, but his movements were recorded on security cameras. We have immediately informed the French National Police, who are working in collaboration with the municipal police and with the security of the Principality of Monaco.
1: Officials say the motive is unclear, but they have ruled out a terrorist attack. Investigators say they're looking at the possibility it was an assassination attempt. And lastly, the Oxford English Dictionary has become a little more Canadian today with the addition of several Canadian words. Elbows up is among the new terms being added. The phrase was first associated with hockey legend Gordie Howe, but recently became a rallying cry for the country facing threats from U.S. President Donald Trump. Other words added today include kitty corner, grunt, an East Coast dessert, and kokum, a Cree word for grandmother. That's your world this hour. I'm Pep Philpott.
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I can't make it without you. And I'm telling you, honey, you're my reason for laughing, for crying, for living, and for dying.

0: Man.
1: I am an actor, fresh out of theater school with big dreams and an even bigger drug habit. But things are pretty good. That is, until my best friend is set up on a date with David Lee Roth. Yeah, from Van Halen. If you know, you know. From CBC's Personally, this is Discount Dave and the Fix, the true-ish story about how a fake rock star led me to a real trial that held up a mirror to me. And okay, let's just say that not everyone in this story... is who you think they are. Personally, Discount Dave and the Fix.
2: From CBC News, The World This Hour, I'm Pep Philpott. The U.S. Supreme Court has ruled against the Trump administration's order to limit birthright citizenship. Donald Trump had declared children born to people who are in the U.S. illegally or temporarily are not American citizens. But the court's decision upholds the constitutional provision granting automatic U.S. citizenship to anyone born on American soil. Sasha Petrusik has more from Washington.
3: The decision itself seems to be based entirely on the 14th Amendment of the U.S. Constitution. That is the one that says that children born in the United States become American citizens automatically in almost every single case. What they have done is to nullify the executive order that President Donald Trump put out, which attempted to end birthright citizenship, despite the fact that it is pretty clearly written in the U.S. Constitution. Trump, of course, has been very, very belligerent on this issue. He has called this birthright, the idea in the Constitution, a disgrace. This argument has been very popular with his MAGA base, and it ties in very closely to his whole campaign to end illegal immigration into the United States. Sasha Petrusik, CBC News, Washington.
2: Mark Carney is in northern Quebec today, meeting with Inuit leaders in Kujuak. One of the topics on the table is the Prime Minister's ambitious agenda for the Arctic and whether it lines up with Indigenous priorities. Carney is highlighting the need to work in partnership.
4: This is your homeland. Let's be clear. This is your homeland. You are the rights holders. And we need and will embed Inuit perspectives and knowledge in our approach and partner with your businesses.
2: Carney's the first prime minister to visit Kujuak in almost 20 years. The search for six people missing after a boat sank off British Columbia's coast has now become a recovery mission. RCMP say 10 people are on board the fishing charter. The boat began taking on water on Sunday morning in the Strait of Georgia, southwest of Vancouver. Three of the four survivors were rescued when a couple sailing nearby spotted them in the water and called in the Mayday. Police presume that all six still missing are now dead. Police are being deployed across South Africa over fear anti-immigrant protests will turn violent. Demonstrators are calling for all undocumented migrants to leave the country today. Anna Cunningham reports.
5: For months, protests have been growing.
6: We're actually sick and tired of the crime committed against South African citizens at the hands of foreigners who are entering the country illegally.
5: In the southeastern city of Durban, groups are gathering. Many in traditional Zulu dress, singing and chanting Abahambe, meaning let them go, as security forces keep watch. In recent weeks, at least two Mozambicans, an Ethiopian and a Malawian, have been killed in anti-immigrant violence.
7: The data does not correspond with the deeply entrenched perceptions.
5: Ongama Mtika is a lecturer in history and political studies at Nelson Mandela University. He says the very basis of the South African economy has been migrant labour. Anna Cunningham, CBC News, London.
2: M23 rebel leaders in the Democratic Republic of Congo say they've managed an outbreak of Ebola in the areas under their control.
8: Au cours de cette période de riposte, 400 personnes contact.
2: A spokesperson for the militants says they've done their own contact tracing and have monitored about 400 people. He says no new infections have been detected. The World Health Organization has warned instability in the eastern DRC makes it difficult to manage the broader outbreak. There have been more than 1,300 confirmed Ebola cases and almost 400 deaths since the outbreak began in mid-May. That is your World This Hour. For CBC News, I'm Pat Philpott.
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4: À 12h58 heure avancée de l'Est le mardi, Environnement Canada a mis à jour une alerte de tornade pour l'Est de l'Ontario. 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
5: Especially given that Canada's population hasn't been growing.
6: The economy looks like when it's in early stages of recovery, than early stages of a recession.
5: Natural resources were a big part of what drove growth in Canada's economy this April. Oil and gas extraction and mining noted by StatCan. But also manufacturing and the public sector grew too, with the federal public administration getting bigger for the first time in 4 months. NEC Hidari, CBC News, Calgary.
7: Sing the blues, or the movie man.
8: Prime Minister Mark Carney is in the Nunavik region of northern Quebec, pillaged by a sitting prime minister in almost 20 years. Carney says his government's ambitious agenda for the Arctic lines up with Indigenous priorities.
9: Moving forward as partners, both on immediate priorities, tuberculosis, food security, housing, and those immediate priorities need specific interventions, but also system change. And then as well is to get the full benefit for Inuit of major investments that are possible, both in defense and infrastructure.
8: Carney says the Inuit are the rightful holders of their homeland, and he assures Ottawa will embed their knowledge into its approach. The U.S. Supreme Court has struck down the president's attempt to end birthright citizenship. Donald Trump's executive order would have denied automatic citizenship to children born to undocumented immigrants or visitors on a work or student visa. The White House had argued birthright spurred illegal immigration. Today's divided ruling says there's no reason to deviate from a rule in place for more than a century. Chief Justice Roberts wrote the U.S. is keeping its promise to give full rights and political participation to every, quote, freeborn person in this land. Tomorrow marks the deadline for Canada, Mexico, and the U.S. to decide the future of CUSMA. Canada's Trade Minister, Dominic LeBlanc, is due to hold a meeting with his U.S. and Mexican counterparts. And what's expected is more talk about the trade agreement. Janice McGregor has more on this from Ottawa.
10: Tomorrow's not a negotiating round. This is a virtual meeting between LeBlanc and his counterparts, and it's only scheduled to run about an hour. So it's entirely possible that it's going to be one of those meetings where the big outcome is simply an agreement to keep talking. And to be clear, Canada's fine with that. Meeting on July 1st is a requirement written right into the treaty, but we know that the U.S. isn't prepared to renew it without fixing the parts it doesn't like. American negotiators are in the middle of several rounds with the Mexicans working towards that. But Mexico's president is on the record as saying she's not going to make a bilateral deal without Canada. Opening up the actual treaty, though, for a full renegotiation, that would require congressional approval. And yesterday, Canada's former negotiator, Steve Verhul, told a business event he doesn't expect a deal before U.S. midterm elections in November. Janice McGregor, CBC News, Ottawa.
8: The Oxford English Dictionary has become a little more Canadian today with the addition of several Canadian words, like elbows up. It's among the new terms being added. The phrase was first associated with hockey legend Gordie Howe, but recently became a rallying cry for the country facing threats from U.S. President Donald Trump. Other words added today include kitty corner, grunt, which is an East Coast dessert, and coca, a Cree word for grandmother. And that is The World This Hour. For CBC News, I'm Gina Louise Phillips.

0: Ustedes que son padres de familia.
1: Buenas tardes, señoras y señoritas. 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Primero vamos a escuchar First It Giveth. 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

0: I am an actor, fresh out of theater school with big dreams and an even bigger drug habit. 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
1: From CBC News, The World This Hour, I'm Gina Louise Phillips. Wildfires threatening two communities in the Northwest Territories continue to grow. A shift in winds overnight spared Fort Simpson from the worst-case scenario. Fire officials now estimate the large out-of-control fire to be around 11,000 hectares in size. Kate Kyle has more.
2: A tense night for wildfire crews and community officials. The village issued a shelter-in-place order because of the fire's imminent threat of reaching Fort Simpson. But a break in the weather helped slow down the flames.
3: Quite a lucky situation last night for the town.
2: Forrest Tower is a fire information officer in Fort Simpson.
3: Luckily, we had a wind shift in our favor and sort of steered that fire not, directly towards town once it had lost some of its energy into the evening. So almost as close as it can get to town without actually entering.
2: Hundreds have been displaced from the village of about 1,300 people. Many have evacuated to Yellowknife. Thick smoke blanketing Fort Simpson has made fighting the fire challenging. And with cooler weather in the forecast, fire officials hope crews can fight the flames directly. Kate Kyle, CBC News, Yellowknife.
1: A state of emergency remains in place as crews are battling two wildfires near Labrador City. Some 120 residents were evacuated from their home and cabins yesterday. Canada's economy grew in April. The latest report from Statistics Canada shows the country's GDP increased by 0.5%. The boost is a reversal of months of slow and negative economic growth. Canada's GDP contracted in the first quarter of 2026 and the last quarter of 2025. StatsCan says the growth now comes from an uptick in mining, quarrying, and oil and gas. The report also shows gains in manufacturing and the public sector. The U.S. Supreme Court has struck down the president's attempt to end birthright citizenship. Donald Trump's executive order would have denied automatic citizenship to children born to undocumented immigrants and visitors on a work or student visa. Republican House Speaker Mike Johnson says he's disappointed with the ruling. He claims the current system encourages so-called birth tourism.
4: A trend where people would just come and you just come onto the soil and have your child and then they're able to avail themselves of the welfare state and everything else. It's been abused.
1: A study released this week found fewer than 0.3% of all births in the U.S. were to tourists. Trump says the decision is bad for the country and he's urging Congress to end birthright through legislation. Prime Minister Mark Carney says he's not expecting fireworks when Canadian officials meet with Mexican and American counterparts on Wednesday. On July 1st, the North American Free Trade Deal officially comes up for review. Kate McKenna has more on this.
5: I wouldn't expect any drama tomorrow.
6: Prime Minister Mark Carney downplayed expectations ahead of a key meeting between Canada, the U.S., and Mexico set to take place on Canada Day.
5: As you know, there's a virtual meeting with the three partners tomorrow. We're expecting a constructive exchange.
6: The Canada-U.S.-Mexico trade deal officially comes up for review on July 1st. On Wednesday, the three countries will either need to approve a renewal of the agreement or have annual reviews for another decade. Canada and Mexico have signaled they'd like to extend CUSMA for another 16 years. But U.S. President Donald Trump has been critical of the trade deal, even though he was the one who negotiated it. Although the deal is set to stay in place, industry leaders have warned that annual reviews create a level of uncertainty that's bad for business. Kate McKenna, CBC News, Ottawa.
1: Ottawa will match the funds Canadians are donating to earthquake relief in Venezuela. Donations to the Canadian Red Cross and the Humanitarian Coalition will be matched up to $4 million. Two earthquakes last week killed more than 1,900 people, and thousands more were left injured or homeless. That's The World This Hour. For CBC News, I'm Gina Louise Phillips.
7: Hello, everyone. It's the Maria Recruit Radio Show on Real Estate Media News Network, and I have a question for you. Do you need some help in raising capital for real estate? Do you find that difficult to do? Do you have any idea why you're finding it difficult to do? So do you go to your private mortgage broker, or do you go to the bank, or where do you go to get your financing? Well, I have three experts here tonight that will share how they are raising their capital, what kind of real estate properties they're raising capital for, what they feel has changed within the last 2-3 years, and insights for you how to get and break into the real estate funding barrier. So here we go. I'm going to introduce Lori House, my best friend. I've known Lori for about 15 years, and she's a mortgage broker. So welcome to the show, Lori. Tell us a little bit about yourself.
8: Thanks. It's a delight to be here again. And I've loved learning and growing with you all the way from when we met in person at your events in Niagara. And I'm a mortgage broker. I started as an agent in 2017. I got to be a broker in 2021. And this year I'm working on my accredited mortgage professional for Canada. So just growing and learning and loving the mortgage business. I've had a lot of background in real estate investment and private lending and just managing portfolios. Love it. Love helping people do that and grow with it. So, you know, we only learn what we bump into. So I'm glad to be here to share what I can about my experiences.
7: Fantastic. Thank you for having you here. And you have so much experience, Laura. You know, you've worked with big developers all over the place, you know, and you work with small people too. You work with all kinds of people. And that's a delight to have you here. Thank you for joining me. Thank you. And Mark Vasilius is from Toronto. Do you want to introduce yourself a little bit? And thank you for coming on the show, Mark.
9: Well, thank you for having me, Maria. Just quickly, I'm hearing a little bit of an echo on your voice, not on Lori's, but just a quick side. Hope no one else is hearing that. Okay. Thanks for having me. Again, I love the attitude here. I love the fun atmosphere. And so I've been investing since 2005 full-time. Had up to 85 apartments at one time, did some developments, major ones. And then just in the past 2 years, as we all know, the markets are changing. I focused on cash flow, and it's very difficult to find in Ontario, but I've been really drilling down on the rent-to-own market, which I have found to be an extremely lucrative market on that regard. So I've done a lot of joint ventures and some very large raises, real estate agent, mortgage agent, and exempt market dealer. But I never really used those licenses because I had too much fun just being a regular investor. So that's
7: it. Well, welcome. Thank you. You certainly have a lot of experience. My goodness. Thank you for joining me again. Thank you. And Martin Wallet from Kingston, can you tell us a little bit about yourself, Martin, and welcome to my show?
10: Sure. Thank you, Maria, for having me again. Thank you, Lori. Lori is the reason why I met Maria, and then I'm on the second show right now, and I'm having fun to share. Yes, Martin Wallet. I live in Kingston, Ontario. I'm an investor since 2008 in the rental business. I'll cover that a bit later on. I'm an investor-focused real estate agent with Keller Williams in the area of Kingston, and I'm the Director General of Moving Heroes, which is a platform to connect our realtors across Canada so that they can service the first responders, military, health services, paramedics across Canada. And that's a platform that we can give back money to these communities with a portion of the proceeds. So this is what occupies my time on top of buying multifamily these days and helping people grow their portfolio.
7: Thank you. Thank you. Wonderful to have you again on my show. I enjoyed you so much last month. I said to Lori, he's got to come on this time again. Thank you. And myself, the hostess with the mostest. I love to laugh and smile and make everyone else laugh. I'm Maria Recruit. I've been in real estate for 23 years. I'm a real estate investor solely. I own my own real estate. It's only in Ontario and the Niagara region. I do Airbnb, bed and breakfast, cottage rental, rent to owns, student rental. I give mortgages, and now I'm our radio host and TV host on three radio stations, and I really enjoy that part of my life and being a real estate investor. So I welcome you all today. And I know we have three questions that Lori has come up with, Lori. So do you want to ask them and just do the round robin? Yeah, I leave it in your hands. Thank you.
8: Absolutely. Thanks, Maria. Yeah. What we thought, Maria and I talk a lot, and what we thought about was, you know, how can we raise capital and what types of capital are available to us now? They weren't, you know, things have changed a lot in the last couple of years. So if we start with Mark, if you could tell us a little bit about the types of real estate properties that you've raised capital for, mm-hmm. and what kind of capital, how did you raise the capital for them?
9: Well, that, you know, I could talk a long time about that because, you know, it's a great question because it's very open-ended. But, you know, I'd have to start to say, you know, there's many ways to raise capital. And I always think that capital is project driven, meaning that whatever project you have, whether it's a simple condo that you're looking for a joint venture, if we're talking about raising capital, I personally ran out of money after my third rental property. Yeah. Then I had to find joint ventures, you know, just the way it is. And through joint ventures, I did 15 different joint ventures in the rental property business. I cut my teeth that way. Mm-hmm. So to talk about rental properties, which I know 90% of the people are interested in, it's really, I took a chance and secured the property, created the pro forma to attract the investor and say, look, basically, here's how much money you make. I think there's three things, and Lori, you and I have talked about this before, there's three things every investor wants to know. How much do I need? How is my money secured, and when do I get it back? So if we can only talk about those three things, you're going to have 90% of what an investor is going to be interested in, because it's all about money. And in most cases, I don't know about Martin, but in my cases, I was doing the sweat equity. I was building my business. This was about 15 years ago. So I needed to you know, find investors, create a joint venture agreement where it was pretty much 50-50. They supply the money, I supply the work. And I started my business that way, and it grew. So that's really the first step is I want to drill home the three things is how much, how am I secured, and when do I get it back, and then the product. So raising capital, I believe, is product driven in that a good investor is going to know his market. And if you present to him a product that makes 3%, he's going to say to you, hey, I can get an investment at 6%, 8%, 10%, you know, and of course, balancing out security. Everything depends on security, higher risk, higher returns. I understand all that. But a sophisticated joint venture partner is going to be interested in a good product. So I think that's one of the first things real estate professionals who are interested in building their portfolios need to recognize. They got to find good deals. I believe I don't want to say I'm lucky, but I you got to have a nose for a good deal. And that's on the rental part. Now, do you want to keep going and talk about raising capital for development projects?
7: Not yet. That's okay. It for now.
8: Let's give Martin a chance to talk about that. Sure. So Martin, talk about, it's fascinating to me that the way you raised capital and what you did with those projects. So talk about that for us, will you?
10: Those that heard me before on different podcasts or on lives, I like to put perspective to things and talk to different audiences. When I said I started real estate investment in 2008, that's because it was my first rental property. But I basically started real estate when I bought my first home. And I was thinking about that, okay, raising capital. Raising capital means what? It means leveraging other people's money, OPM. Well, I leveraged my RRSPs in my bank account and $10,000 worth in 2002 when I bought my first Quebec City property and I fixed it. And that's basically what gave us the wings with $70,000 to move to Ottawa, Gatineau back in the days, and buy the second property moving with the military back in the days each few years. We remortgaged that property and that gave me my down payment. Oh, before that, I had learned with creative financing with the investment club in Montreal that I could use a credit card at 0% and raise the credit line to up to $40,000 after 7 years of adding one. So you know how much my $40,000 was costing me for 11 months? $400.
7: Oh, wow.
10: All right. Wow. It was a 1% transfer, 0% interest rate. So I have leveraged that to have my renovation money for the second project I bought 3 months after my first semi-detached. And those that heard my story before, sorry if I repeat myself, but each time I added something to it, that seed money came from my own house, $65,000 of line of credit. And the renovation money, because I was like so capped and I was taking the bus and walking 1.7 kilometers to go to work as an army officer in Ottawa, morning and night, winter time. And I had a minivan with 3 kids. So that 0% cost me almost nothing in interest. And that was me fixing 2 apartments because the 2 first tenants out of 6 did not pay me for 2 months. And I was going to knock on the door 40 kilometers away. And I decided to let them go and say good luck in life. And then I realized the power of lifting an apartment and raising the rent. What was supposed to be a 5-year project ended up being a 3-year project, rehab. I had raised the value by more than $100,000, which back in the days was a lot of money. And then I could leverage that. So started by my home, that 6-unit. Then we came to convert, meet the networking, real estate is a contact sport. I got my t-shirt. Yeah, I did wash it this week, second time I wore it. Yes. And I had a big event with Keller Williams in Mississauga, and I had my t-shirt. So yes, I did that too. I wanted to wear it again tonight. And just to say that we met some folks and we could be actually the fundraiser for that project with the person doing the project in Quebec City, converting 6 units into condominiums. And I spoke about that, but that building, that project made the Real Estate World magazine at our first consumer like real estate fundraising project. And it was all close friends that we knew. And we had 2 weeks to raise funds. And that basically that paid 88%.
8: Wow.
10: So when we split it within partners, our investors did capital back in 12 months, interest in 16 months, 22%.
7: Wow.
10: We did 22 when we gave the 44 to Hugo in Quebec City. That now is doing an amazing project with wheelchair chairs with Track Z. He was on the Dragon's Den in France and is selling in France and is doing a killing because real estate allowed him to help people having mobility and powered wheelchair. So fantastic. That's the power of real estate.
7: Fantastic. Yeah.
8: Awesome. So Maria, your turn.
7: Yeah, real estate is very powerful. I agree. Start investing. My first house I bought in 1988, and then I went into purchasing more real estate in 2000. And in the meantime, my first property I bought with almost no money down. But I didn't even realize I had done that until 20 years later. You can imagine, Mark. So I bought my first house. I borrowed the first mortgage was at 11%. The second was 13%. I borrowed a third. I put down $5,000 of my own money. But I knew I could pay the $1,000 mortgage. It was only the mortgage was $1,000. And that was 1980, which was a lot of money. And then what I did is that I actually, I was working 7 jobs in 7 days. So I was able to make enough money to cover all my costs. And then I built up my business on the side. Then 2000, I refinanced it. It had built up so much equity. And then I paid off my third mortgage, my second mortgage. I just had one mortgage left. Took the money out, bought a bigger house, 6-bedroom, 5-bathroom house that I still own. That was in 2000. And then I started purchasing other real estate for student rentals. And what I do is I leverage the property and pull out the equity. And we're going to be talking about RSPs and all of that, what I've been using too, right? But that's how I did it. It's just leveraging the property and then borrowing from other people, borrowing other people's money. That's how I got it. Thank you. Yeah.
8: So there's lots of ways to raise capital. And it starts from, being smart about using credit cards and there's also the bank of mom and dad, right? to get you started. Or, I also know, there's people that go together to buy a house because they can't afford to buy a house by themselves. So they'll buy a house, a new construction, perhaps sell it in a year, and then they'll each raise capital to go on to bigger and better things. So that's another way to joint venture. For me, raising capital has been you know, I've always had a little bit. I've done joint ventures, done mortgages, done some private lending, and also got had people back me, you know, because it was a good project. So if you have a good project, people would like to make a good return and believe in you as a person. You know, how credible you are as a person really matters when you're raising capital.
11: Yes.
8: That they know that you're going to stick to it, that you're going to pay them back, that your intentions are good, and it's fair all the way around. It has to be a win-win mentality. And that's really got me started. I've raised capital for development projects, $10 million in 1 year to buy a hotel, then that sort of thing. Mostly just raising capital through my own leveraging of assets and equity. You know, use some RSP money to leverage assets as well to buy real estate, to do private lending to so that other people could buy real estate. And now, you know, as a result of that, my son owns a house mortgage free, right? So
11: fantastic.
8: 32, we just joint ventured together and raised capital and both just paid down the mortgages and away we go. So paying down your debts faster is another good way to raise capital because the less money you have going out in bills, the better it is, right?
11: Yeah, absolutely.
8: Yeah. So vehicles that you've used to raise capital, just in a quick point form. So, Martin, can you talk about the specific vehicles you've used? You've used credit cards?
10: Yes, certainly. So I restated what I did, and I can continue the activities with the ways we've done it. So basically, I think the best ways to raise capital is to become a reference that people can trust, and you've said that. So by showing people, either now it's so easy with social media. Back in the days, we had to go to networking events and all, at sport events with the boys with the beer and all the way. I've been in that house. Oh, could I be involved? And this is exactly how one day I was supposed to do a project with an MBA colleague of mine, and his financing collapsed. And I was going to play sports that night on Wednesday night in a rink in Ottawa. And I go for the after game drink with the boys, and one became the title owner. The other one became half of the money and some work. And I paid for the fees, and we went one turn and we bought two like that. All right. So that was just after my first living detached in the sixplex. So that was going through friends. If we want to go into scaling a little bit, because the beginners, I wanted to show you that just start by owning something or start by doing a small project and showcase, okay, and publicize it, that you are getting experience and people will learn the bit you learn, share it. You don't need to be an expert. I am no expert in financing. I am just an experienced person in a portion of it. This is why we have a panel of four people and we could be 25 tonight, all right? So what I can say is that when we've done raising capital, we let people know about a solution we had for them that they could make money with their money. So I am not the asker. People that have me on my Facebook, when do you see me selling something to ask? I never ask nothing. I always offer a solution. I always offer an option for people that are looking for it. But I let people know that I'm in the area of offering this. So they keep me on their close list. And when they see something, oh, they jump on it. All right. It doesn't take away the due diligence, but I really make sure that the person that wants to lend me money, I teach them how to disqualify me. And I make sure that they don't, because I meet all the expectations. So I'm teaching people how to vet me out. And because they cannot vet me out, we have built that trust relationship. All right. So that's my way to do for RRSP. I teach people to borrow it or lend it. Promissory notes can work. It depends with who. Second mortgages can work. Joint venture, syndication. We've used all this depending on the projects. I have learned that some are more cumbersome than others. Some are more popular than others, depending on who is the investor. And I would say that the complexity of the project, the quantity of people, and the land or the complexity of the exit strategy will require probably closer to syndication than shareholder agreement, when the exit may be more complex and long-term and we don't know what's going to happen with Joe and Joey and Jackie in 5 years and they're married, they may not be. So what you do with friends for smaller projects for 6 months or a year takes another scale of complexity and potential problems. Okay. Death, divorce, discord, and all those D's, do that, get legal advice. fiscal advice, etc. When we raised funds for Costa Rica, it was shareholder agreements. When we raise funds now for multifamily that we want to buy and hold, BRRRR, but a BRRRR to hold, with increased cash flow, increased value, refinancing, we do shareholder agreements these days. When I did a lot of, like Mark was saying, secondary suite and smaller projects, I was doing joint venture. Please hold on title for me because I'm capped at the bank. But I found a way with different institutions, with a corporation, different continuum corporations, name it, all right? To go and find lenders, A lenders, banks, B lenders, that would allow me to be on title first mortgage. And I quickly realized I don't really need joint venture partners. So now I help people start teaching them how to do JVs, but I don't really do it myself. I am more into shareholder agreements with directors that manage the project, voting shares, getting better at reporting information, partnering with people that I align with the value and having fun. And it's, I said it before, it's not about the quantity of doors, it's about the quality of the cash flow and the security of the income and having fun doing it. If not, you're going to do it for a bit and you're going to get tired.
8: That's right.
10: Yeah.
8: What about you, Mark?
10: That's a bit of the experience, yeah.
8: Yeah. Mark, so you've done a lot of that stuff too, right? A lot of the same things.
9: Yeah. So what was the original question? I was so interested in what Martin was saying.
8: What vehicles have you used to raise capital?
9: So vehicles. Yeah. So you can only break down real estate into debt and equity. And debt is obviously, you know, Lori, what you specialize in, which is mortgages. But the debt is only propped up by whatever equity you need. So it's the equity side that is always the challenge when buying real estate. And as you mentioned, you know, you can get that anywhere, friends and family. But if we talk about vehicles, certainly an LPGP, which is a limited partnership agreement. I've done hundreds of those. They're probably the most common to raise capital in real estate. And as Martin alluded to, you know, there's you're dealing with shareholders and you can buy units and things like that. I've also raised, so that's one vehicle. And I would recommend that a good lawyer would help anyone who wants to raise capital to look at the LP GP structure. Mm-hmm. There's then, I guess, you know, when you get into much larger facilities, you would be looking more in a corporation, possibly selling shares. And of course, there would be different classes of shares depending on the investment, which, you know, you can raise capital that way. But then, of course, you know, when you mentioned vehicle, I hone in on that. And again, the exempt market is really where equity is being raised, dealing with accredited investors. You have to learn about that part, working, you know, understanding KYC and, you know, all those terms. But to simplify, I think an LPGP, as Maria mentioned, dealing with friends and family, it's a simple understanding of how money is used, how it's going to be spent, you know, creating pro formas. An investor is going to want to know, what's my money used for? How is it going to be used? When do I get it back? So that can be enshrined into a legal document. Shareholder agreements are good for that. And you can raise hundreds of millions of dollars under agreements like that. You know, as Martin was is alluding to, sometimes a handshake is just as good. I've done handshakes and they've been excellent projects. But it's always good to have things in writing. So,
8: Yeah. How about you, Maria?
7: Oh, very interesting. I mean, I Martin and Mark are much more sophisticated than I am. But myself, mostly it's been friends that have lent me money as RRSPs at arm's length. And if the term was 5 years. And so I was making monthly payments. And at the end, I would pay them the whole amount again, plus all the interest they had accrued over 5 years. And how I was able to do that is I would just refinance the property after 5 years and pay them off. And that's the end of it. So right now, I don't have any second mortgages. I have all the second mortgages on my own right now. So I borrow now from private lenders through my mortgage broker. I don't do it myself. I don't chase anybody for money anymore. I can't be bothered with it anymore. But I like the idea. And I think, Lori, we should do a show about starting a corporation, talk about that, okay? Because that, I think, is something I need to get into. So I'll be able to borrow more money than I am right now, because pretty much it's borrowing and it's upon my own credit and my houses are used as collateral. And I would like to get away from that and, you know, become a little bit more sophisticated and not have to work so hard at all of this. But that's pretty much refinancing my properties, borrowing, you know, either some people gave me cash, but I always put a lien against the property. I mean, we had to register that. We registered that, or RRSP, you know, at arm's length. And that's pretty much the way I've done it so far, but I'm going to be maybe.
8: Mortgages are a part of real estate. You can't really get away from that.
7: Yeah.
8: And they can be used creatively, but they can also be expensive. I mean, when you get into there's just A lenders, B lenders, private lenders, but there's also when you get into syndications, you know, when you have multiple people going together, there's a lot of paperwork. There's a lot of hoops to jump through.
7: Yes.
8: And there's costs involved. So when you're doing projects, when you're funding real estate projects, really dig into what the costs are going to be up front when you're raising the capital. Mm-hmm. The cost of borrowing really broadly varies and can easily take up all of your profits.
7: Yes.
8: We really rely on professionals, really make sure that if you're digging into the GPLP structure, if you're digging into raising capital with joint ventures, that you're well covered and you understand what your responsibilities are going to be for additional expenses. Same thing with mortgages. When you get into mortgages, especially when you get into the creative side of mortgages, not only are you paying a little bit higher interest rate, but you're also paying fees at the beginning. You're paying legal costs. When you get into something that's more commercial, the cost of appraisals becomes more. You know, there's all kinds of things that are there. So really research before you start spending the capital or even raising the capital. Mm-hmm. And so now on to our next one. So over the last 1 to 2 years, I know the rules for mortgages have changed for raising capital. And, you know, syndications are not allowed in the mortgage world for development projects anymore. You have to go through exempt market dealers for those. So all of those rules have changed. What's happened? What's changed for you in your perspective, Martin, about how you are raising capital now?
10: I don't think things have changed significantly based on the rules for me, because we're more into shareholder agreements. And it's all about having a network to say, hey, we're securing a property and 60 people are curious about it, and 10 will ask for the information and look at it seriously, and a handful of people will want to go forward because they know you, they know your track record. Mm-hmm. So for me, over the last 2 years, because we've been doing multifamily, it's been quite simple. It's our people that know us or know me. So I was not impacted by the rules as much. However, we have always followed the rules of public asking, you know, accredited investors. So because we were already in that lane, what has changed has not impacted the way we do business. What I can see, though, is that the way to reach out with the last 2-3 years, you know, we're online tonight. Somebody that would be online 5 years ago was like so a disruptor. Like it was like, oh, that's a new term of the month. But it was like innovation. Oh, my God. Okay, we don't need to meet in this room, whatever, in Toronto, Ottawa, Montreal. We can actually speak online. But I was saying like, oh, my God, can we really do that? Is it real? And it's amazing what has evolved over the last 3 years, that you know people you haven't seen forever, and being able to have that Zoom call or a Google Meet call, or call it the way you want, and then people I haven't seen because of Facebook. For 15, 20 years from military college, write me irritated, and I'd like to know what to do with my money. Well, do you have a financial planner? That's my first question. And two, how much of it would you like to invest into real estate? Once you figure that part out, then I can probably help you look at your in and outs, because I do see this like a system. I see our whole portfolio and our whole real estate life as a box, and we put inputs because we want a specific output. And it's to us to have the right gears in the middle with the right ingredients to make sure that we produce that outcome. But that outcome has multiple facets. It's got the money out of it. It's got the type of money out of it. It's got, like I said, the cash flow, the equity for later. It's got the fiscal aspects of it. And it's got all those smaller interim things, like I need to pay my payment before and after that mortgage and this and this and that to keep my qualification and on and on. So as we just learned through doing, okay, take action, we sought advice and we didn't know what we didn't know. But more and more, we realized to know that what we don't know. And that what makes it so interesting. Like, I'm like, oh my God, I'm like just even 2% of it yet, okay? And that's why it's so passion. It's just so much passion that, like, about it. And Continuum was created with the definition of continuously evolve to a new state to follow your dreams and realize them.
11: Yes.
10: You know? And
8: so what doesn't change is that you have to keep learning.
11: Oh, yes. That's for sure.
10: Amazing. The dream has developed. And now we realize, oh, did we really think that true? Or that's just a coincidence.
11: Yeah.
10: And that's why I like the smile on my face. And I retired from the military. And then I'm like, my God, I cannot stop. Oh, I can, but when and on what do I want to focus? I have a coach, okay? I have a coach. I think everybody online here has a coach, all right? If you don't have a coach, find a coach.
11: Yes.
10: And my coach job, I pay big bucks for one specific thing. It's not to be told what to do because I don't like to be told what to do. It's to tell me what not to do.
11: Yeah, that's true.
10: And I really gave that coach the mandate, tell me what not to do, not what to do. And I will listen and I won't do what you tell me what not to. But give me the flexibility to be creative and to whatever I want to do that you don't tell me not to. And I understand that, but that really works.
11: Very good. Thank you.
8: Yes. I'm so passionate about what you do. And it's lovely to have you around because you just live it. You just live it.
11: Yes.
8: So Mark, what's changed for you over the last 1 to 2 years with, you know, the rules and things that have been going on?
9: Yeah. I mean, everyone has different approaches, and, you know, I was listening to Martin and I'm going, wow, for me, I mean, speaking openly, obviously Fortress caused such a stir that exactly as you said, there's no such things as syndicated mortgages. And I think Fortress found a loophole, took advantage of it, and, you know, did some things that, you know, obviously FISCO changed to FISRA because they were sued in a lawsuit, and it was very dramatic. So from my side, being in the mortgage business, understanding what happened, you're absolutely right, Lori. Things have changed dramatically from the debt side and how to structure debt. A lot of developers were using syndicated mortgages as equity, right? They were overvaluing things. And as we know, we talk about appraisals, they became opinions of value. You pay something $2 million and they say, oh, it's really worth four. Let's get a mortgage for four. That's not the way the business should work. So I agree that the market has changed incredibly. There's been a lot of screws tightening down on how to raise capital. I know that, you know, the friends and family thing, it can only go so far. You know, when you start raising $20, $30, $40 million, you do need to.
12: This is a latest song.

Oh, man, I want to express to you how much I've enjoyed playing for y'all. Thank you all for coming out here tonight. When you could have... God bless y'all for being fans. All that love is coming up this way. Well, right back at ya! I really do. I love you, fans. Thank you for sticking with me all these years. I think we got one more for you. You can sing along if you know the words.

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2: From CBC News, The World This Hour, I'm Gina Louise Phillips. Two communities in the Northwest Territories appear to have escaped the worst-case scenario for now. Wildfires burning nearby continue to grow, but a change of wind and course give officials hope. Kate Kyle has the details.
3: A tense night for wildfire crews and community officials. The village issued a shelter-in-place order because of the fire's imminent threat of reaching Fort Simpson. But a break in the weather helped slow down the flames.
4: Quite a lucky situation last night for the town.
3: Forrest Tower is a fire information officer in Fort Simpson.
4: Luckily, we had a wind shift in our favor and sort of steered that fire not directly towards town once it had lost some of its energy into the evening. So almost as close as it can get to town without actually entering.
3: Hundreds have been displaced from the village of about 1,300 people. Many have evacuated to Yellowknife. Thick smoke blanketing Fort Simpson has made fighting.
5: Stop believing. Hold on to that feeling.
3: Fire challenging. And with cooler weather in the forecast, Yellowknife.
2: Ottawa is giving more than $500 million to Jasper, Alberta and Jasper National Park. The money will help rebuild after the devastating wildfire two summers ago. Finance Minister François-Philippe Champagne says the damage was profound.
6: Nearly 30% of the town of Jasper was destroyed. 25% of the assets we have in the Jasper National Park. But to all of this devastation, as I said, your recovery and resilience have been remarkable.
2: The money will be used to restore campgrounds and for staff housing and roads, as well as provide interim housing for displaced residents. Ottawa has already spent nearly $400 million on Jasper recovery over the last 2 years. Canada's economy grew in April. The latest report from Statistics Canada shows the country's GDP increased by 0.5%. The boost is a reversal of months of slow and negative economic growth. Canada's GDP contracted in the first quarter of 2026 and the last quarter of 2025. StatsCan says the growth now comes from an uptick in mining, quarrying, and oil and gas. The report also shows gains in manufacturing and the public sector. The U.S. Supreme Court has rejected Donald Trump's legal bid to end birthright citizenship. Today's ruling blocks the president's executive order that would have denied citizenship for the children of undocumented immigrants and some foreign visitors. Chris Reyes has the story.
7: This decision reaffirms one of the fundamental pillars of American life.
8: American Civil Rights Union lawyer Cecilia Wang reacting to the Supreme Court's decision upholding birthright citizenship.
7: All of us who are born on American soil are citizens alike.
8: The ACLU was one of a number of organizations that challenged President Trump's executive order that would have revoked that right. On social media, Trump urged Congress to fight back with legislation. Democratic Representative Derek Tran of California, the son of Vietnamese immigrants, hit hard at Trump.
9: He wanted to sacrifice the prosperity that we have built to just advance his own racist and xenophobic agenda.
8: The Supreme Court voted 6-3 in favor of birthright citizenship. Conservative Chief Justice John Roberts writing, "Every person born in the U.S. retains the right to have rights and participate in the political community." Chris Reyes, CBC News, New York.
2: Ottawa will match the funds Canadians are donating to earthquake relief in Venezuela. Donations to the Canadian Red Cross and the Humanitarian Coalition will be matched up to $4 million. Two earthquakes last week killed more than 1,900 people, and thousands more were left injured or homeless. Canada has already announced $5 million in assistance. That money will go to help cover rescue efforts as well as immediate food and health needs of survivors. That is The World This Hour. For CBC News, I'm Gina Louise Phillips.
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showed your photograph to some old gray-bearded men sitting on a bench outside a general store. They said, yes, she's been here, but their memory wasn't clear. Was it yesterday

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As we drove on through the rain, as he listened, I explained, and he left me

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0: What up, Canada? It's your boy, Andrew Fung. Gavin Crawford is taking a break, so I'm jumping into the host chair for the season finale of Because News. With me on the panel are comedians Brandon Ash Mohammed, Jan Caruana, and Rebecca Kohler. We'll be talking about the new social media ban that's got teens crashing out, the Cowboys tent in Alberta that's got everyone beefing, and can Canada go all the way in the World Cup? The answer is yes. Yes, we can. So join me and my funniest friends as we wrap up the season of Because News. 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
2: Temperatures give officials hope. Kate Kyle has more.
3: A tense night for wildfire crews and community officials. The village issued a shelter-in-place order because of the fire's imminent threat of reaching Fort Simpson. But a break in the weather helped slow down the flames.
4: Quite a lucky situation last night for the town.
3: Forrest Tower is a fire information officer in Fort Simpson.
4: Luckily, we had a wind shift in our favor and sort of steered that fire not, you know, directly towards town once it had lost some of its energy into the evening. So almost as close as it can get to town without actually entering.
3: Hundreds have been displaced from the village of about 1,300 people. Many have evacuated to Yellowknife. Thick smoke blanketing Fort Simpson has made fighting the fire challenging. And with cooler weather in the forecast, fire officials hope crews can fight the flames directly. Kate Kyle, CBC News, Yellowknife.
2: Ottawa is giving more than $500 million to Jasper, Alberta and Jasper National Park. The money will help rebuild after the devastating wildfire two summers ago. Finance Minister François-Philippe Champagne says the damage was profound.
5: Nearly 30% of the town of Jasper was destroyed. 25% of the assets we have in the Jasper National Park. But to all of this devastation, as I said, your recovery and resilience have been remarkable.
2: The money will be used to restore campgrounds, staff housing, and roads, as well as provide interim housing for displaced residents. Ottawa has already spent nearly $400 million on Jasper recovery over the last 2 years. Canada's economy grew in April. The latest report from Statistics Canada shows the country's GDP increased by 0.5%. The boost is a reversal of months of slow and negative economic growth. Canada's GDP contracted in the first quarter of 2026 and the last quarter of 2025, while StatsCan says the growth now comes from an uptick in mining and oil and gas. The report also shows gains in manufacturing and the public sector. The U.S. Supreme Court has rejected Donald Trump's legal bid to end birthright citizenship. Today's ruling blocks the president's executive order that would have denied citizenship for the children of undocumented immigrants and some foreign visitors. Chris Reyes has the story.
6: This decision reaffirms one of the fundamental pillars of American life.
7: American Civil Rights Union lawyer Cecilia Wang reacting to the Supreme Court's decision upholding birthright citizenship.
6: All of us who are born on American soil are citizens alike.
7: The ACLU was one of a number of organizations that challenged President Trump's executive order that would have revoked that right. On social media, Trump urged Congress to fight back with legislation. Democratic Representative Derek Tran of California, the son of Vietnamese immigrants, hit hard at Trump.
8: He wanted to sacrifice the prosperity that we have built to just advance his own racist and xenophobic agenda.
7: The Supreme Court voted 6-3 in favor of birthright citizenship. Conservative Chief Justice John Roberts writing, "Every person born in the U.S. retains the right to have rights and participate in the political community." Chris Reyes, CBC News, New York.
2: Ottawa will match the funds Canadians are donating to earthquake relief in Venezuela. Donations to the Canadian Red Cross and the Humanitarian Coalition will be matched up to $4 million. Two earthquakes last week killed more than 1,900 people, and thousands more were left injured or homeless. Canada has already announced $5 billion in assistance to Venezuela. That money will go to help cover rescue efforts as well as immediate food and health needs of survivors. And that is The World This Hour. For news anytime, go to our website, cbcnews.ca. For CBC News, I'm Gina Louise Phillips.
9: Hi, everyone. It's Maria Recruit here from All Things Real Estate. And I know that all of you are concerned about what's happening in the short-term rental business. You may have an Airbnb, you may have a bed and breakfast or a cottage rental like I do. I own both a bed and breakfast and cottage rental in Canada. And because of the coronavirus, it's really slowed things down. And myself, I've chosen not to go ahead with accepting any short-term rental booking. So I've had to change my business plan for this year. And I've been doing short-term rentals now for 20 years. I started in 2000. But I've never seen anything like this that's happened in 2020. And I know it's hurt a lot of people that are in this business full-time and depend economically on it. But we do have some answers for you. We have a book direct show with Damien Sheridan, Deborah Lappi, and Gianpaolo Viro. And they're going to talk to us about their upcoming show that they're going to be hosting in September. And I'm going to be one of their guest speakers, which I'm very proud to say. It's going to be a lot of fun for all of you. It's going to be all online, which is the way to go. Now, I know they have people actually going to Madrid. I think it's in Madrid. I could be wrong, but it's in Spain somewhere. Damien Sheridan has been working on this for over a year, and I salute him, and I salute Gianpaolo, and I salute Deborah, who have been working on this and are part of the of Damien's group. So I'm going to introduce them right now from beautiful Spain. So lucky to have you here. Just one moment here. Let me just change this over here. Hello, everyone. How are you today? Good morning from Spain.
10: Hi, Maria.
9: Wonderful to have you on my show. Thank you for being my guests. So tell me, what's the weather like over there?
10: It's pretty hot. We're in Deborah's rental apartment at the moment, and we're very thankful that it's got aircon because it's pretty warm outside. Mm.
9: I know, and I know I lived in Europe for 10 years and we didn't have air conditioning. And I know what the summers are like. I lived in Madrid and I lived in Rome, Italy, and I lived by the seashore too, Lido di Ostia, which is such a beautiful spot. It was very, very hot there in the summertime. I used to throw water on me, you know. So whatever it takes, but we're lucky we have air conditioning here, but actually I don't normally use it. So it's kind of, you know, it's new for me to use air conditioning because I wasn't born and raised with air conditioning. We didn't have it growing up, and we all survived the summers. But tell us a little bit of what's coming up in September. Damien. Oh, can you hear me?
10: Sure. Well, I guess I should probably jump in there, Maria. Thanks for having us on, and thanks for having me on. I know we've done several talks before. Can you hear us?
9: I can hear you, but there, you know, the picture's very blurred. Can you see me?
10: Yep, perfectly.
9: Okay, go ahead. You can tell us.
10: Great. So I'm the founder of the Book Direct Show. It all started with an idea about 18 months or so ago, and has just grown. We had an event in February in London, and so it's kind of evolved into an online event, which obviously, as that's where we are, just to clarify. We are at this very moment today sourcing a venue to bring some speakers to do a live stream on day one. And we've got, in total, over 2 days, we've got 50 speakers who are going to be speaking about all things related to direct bookings and strategies to how to increase one's direct bookings. And all of our videos and presentations will be available to everyone for 3 months to the end of December.
9: So, fantastic. Yeah, fantastic. So when is it in September?
10: So the 29th of September, Tuesday the 29th, is our first day, where we're going to have a bit of a live and interactive session coming to you from Barcelona. And we're going to have some live polls and Q&As with some great speakers who are coming here. And then on the 29th, everyone gets access to all of our pre-recorded webinars and presentations. And they'll have access to those, as I say, for several months afterwards. So, yeah, very exciting.
9: Okay, so tell me, can you introduce your team to us then, David?
10: Sure I can. So to my left, potentially your right, depending on how you're seeing it, is Deborah Lavery. Deborah has just arrived from Australia, from Sydney, and she has been working with me for several months now on curating our show and all of our speakers, and she has become the face, really, of the Book Direct show. I think it's probably a better thing. And to my side is Gianpaolo Biro, who's based here in Barcelona. He's from Italy originally, and he is a vacation rental consultant, and he's taking over our technical side of things on the day and to help stream the event and make sure everything goes smoothly for that day and for several months afterwards.
9: We're fantastic. So can you give us an update? I mean, are you all owners of short-term rentals? I know you are, Damien. Are you Gianpaolo?
11: I used to be.
9: Oh, you used to be? Okay. When did you leave that wonderful market?
11: Because it was a full-time job and, you know, I have a family and, you know, I was needing more free time for me.
9: Sure, that makes sense. That makes sense. Good for you. You're young enough to do it. And Deborah, what about yourself?
12: Well, I've been a property manager and owner for 14 years, and last year I decided to start winding down my business because I wanted to spend more time on other things for the industry.
9: Sure.
12: So the last 3 years I've been a property manager and creating Have You Got My Referral Network. And so it's been, you know, 24/7, it's tiring. So I just thought, and now with the Book Direct show, and there are a few other things that I'm working on, I just thought, okay, you know what? I'm moving to long term. I started already moving towards long term last year. Beginning of the year, I managed to get a good lease signed. But I'm keeping one holiday rental, and that's my go-to place when I'm in Sydney. So I spend a lot of time in Europe and in Sydney. So I had to keep one as a holiday rental. That's mine.
9: Absolutely, for yourself too, right? Yeah, fantastic. Well, myself, I've been doing both long and short term since 2000, and I just go back and forth. Excuse me, I go back and forth. But every summer, I used to do two properties in the Niagara Lake area for short term. But I didn't do it this year. I didn't want to. But I've just like you, I've really enjoyed this time off. I've been able to be more creative. I'm producing shows now. You know, since the coronavirus, I didn't stop me. I ramped up other types of businesses, all related to real estate. So I'm very grateful I had this time off, quite frankly. So I don't know next year, because I'm really enjoying not having to go and, you know, chase people and make sure things are clean and get those, you know, people always complaining. Like, I'm tired of all of that, you know, quite frankly, 20 years of it. And the people increasingly have become very, very fussy. The new generation is becoming very, very fussy, you know, but they don't want to pay the prices. So it's kind of look at that and say there's too many competitors out there now that are lowballing. I mean, you know, because that's what they're trying to make their living on, rather than making it come up to their level financially. They're letting it drop down, fighting against each other. And I don't get involved with things like that. Just like I don't buy properties that have multiple offers, I'm not going to be offering my property for a lower price. Is this what you're finding? Is this what your people are saying to you? Because I'm finding this. Damien or Deborah?
10: Yes and no. I think, well, look, these are extraordinary times at the moment, and I think we're all facing dilemmas. I think, yeah, the guest behavior is going to change for sure. And I think for the next while, there is going to be an expectation from a lot of people that prices, you know, should be lower because, well, there's more availability there. So there is a different expectation. But, you know, at the same time, I think we've all got to remain as professional as we always have been, if not even more so, you know, with this higher expectations of us now on cleaning protocols and, you know, flexibility, et cetera. So yes, I'd agree with you in a way, but in other ways, I think it's kind of, it's business as usual still. And those of us who can survive and get through this and who've been fortunate to, we will be in probably even a better situation maybe come.
9: Oh, yes, I can see that there's more demand. In the town of Niagara Lake, the hotels, most of them are still closed. Would you believe that? Hotels are shut down. These are big hotels that just shut down. So, you know, a lot of the same people own all the hotels, so they only run maybe two hotels. in the hotel. I mean, they may have five or six in the same town because the wine country is here. We have the Shaw Festival also, and of course, Niagara Falls, right? So people come here because of those things, but those hotels are still shut down. And as far as restaurants, people are still eating outside. So they're just allowing people to come in now, but they have to stay 6 feet apart. So everyone has built outdoor patios, and some of them even spill over into the street, you know. So it's kind of interesting what's been going on in my little town. So I don't know what's been happening in your town then, Damien. So do you want to tell us what's been?
10: I'll give you along those lines, Maria. We've today been trying to source a venue for our event at the end of next month, our first day. Okay. And we were visiting some hotels that were closed, that are currently closed and will not be open for several weeks. Or even months. So it's very difficult. I think.
9: So it is happening over there in Europe also about the hotels.
10: Yeah, exactly. I mean, Giancarlo might have a bit more to say on that, me, in terms of Barcelona and the local area.
11: Since the beginning of the crisis back in March, most hotels are closed and still closed these days. So. And they are planning to reopen maybe late in November, even next year.
9: Wow. That's tough financially, isn't it? That's tough financially for them. Deborah, what about yourself in Australia?
12: Yeah, in Sydney, the area that I live in, my apartment is actually in a building, in a hotel. So I always get the rundown from the manager. How are you going? What's your occupancy like? So their nightly rate has plummeted. Prices in Sydney, look, even for the last 3 or 4 or 5 years, the nightly rate has dropped. There's been so much inventory on the market. So nightly rates have been dropping. And now with the travel restrictions, there's no one coming into Sydney. So she's struggling. So she's dropped her nightly rate. There is a hotel down the road that just has not opened since the lockdown. But I think they were really housing the busloads of the Chinese tourists. So, of course, we're not allowed any international travellers. Mm-hmm. Yeah. So that hotel is just completely shut down. But that's the only hotel that I've seen that is closed. They all seem to be open, but I know for holiday rentals, for long-term rentals, and the nightly rates basically have plummeted in Sydney.
9: Yes. So here comes the Book Direct Show. Okay, we're going to try and help people.
10: the world.
9: Okay, it's so timely. It's so timely, this show. So, Damien, tell us a little bit about the speakers and, like, if someone wants to sign up, how they can do that, and also what can they expect from the speakers that are that are going to be.
10: So I'll let the guys tell you a little bit more. So essentially, what we're running is a two-day event, but as I said, it really is a three-month event because people have access to all of the content for 3 months. So we've got 50, we've actually possibly got even more than 50 speakers, and these are really global advocates of the Book Direct movement. Without wanting to highlight certain people, these are the leaders in their field. They are thought leaders and people who push the boundaries, people who are generally working for themselves, consultants, but people who know the industry well. And when I say industry, short-term rentals, we're also focusing on hotels and bed and breakfasts and apartments.
12: And glamping.
10: And glamping, yes. We have a speaker talking about glamping as well. Nice.
9: What's that?
12: All kinds of accommodation providers can benefit from the Book Direct Show.
9: And glamping?
12: Glamping.
10: Glamping. It's a type of glorified camping.
12: Yeah.
9: Okay. I've never heard of that. Why not call it camping? Why don't you call it camping?
10: Glamping. Yeah.
9: Okay. So tell me where that term comes from and why not just use the word camping? Is there a difference with glamping?
12: Glamping is more glamorous camping. So,
9: okay.
12: Yeah. You get a bed, you get a big tent, and you get a bed, and you get furniture in the tent. It's no sleeping
9: room. Okay.
12: Really lovely furnished tents.
9: And where are you finding that's popping up?
12: Oh, we have it in Australia, and there's also, where's she from? She's from the UK.
10: Sarah Riley is someone who's UK based. She's a specialist in. Like outdoor unique properties. She's going to be talking about that in general, but her her specialty is glamping.
9: I love that. Hey, why not? Something new, right? Something new and exciting. Mm-hmm. So tell us, what can you go through some of the topics that people will be able to tap into then?
10: Absolutely. We've got, we have so many topics being covered. So we've got SEO, which is my field, so search engine optimization.
9: Yes.
10: We've got email marketing. We've got operations. We've got guest experience. We have
12: collaboration,
10: aggregation of companies in the same area.
12: Mm-hmm. Talks about Google My Business, yeah. Google Analytics. Yeah. Let's just, decipher Google.
9: We all need to be able to do that, decipher Google. And, of course, social media, right? Because,
10: people speaking about Facebook ads, Instagram, mm-hmm. Pinterest. Sarah Halligan is talking about Pinterest. With any kind of route to getting a direct booking mm-hmm. and with people either on a platform like social media or through one's own site. All of these are the kind of strategies and actions that are being addressed.
12: And I'd like to add that these sessions aren't webinars and they're not interviews. They are educational sessions.
9: Yes.
12: So get your pen and paper ready. You're going to be making notes. And these are things, like even one session that the guys did, it was about website design. And while they were talking, I whipped out my own website and I was making updates. I was listening.
9: Sure, of course.
12: You'll learn things that you can adapt straight away. And, so they're all educational. This is not listening to people's opinions. This is educational. Yeah.
9: Yeah, it's the how to increase your direct bookings.
12: Yeah.
9: And Gianpaolo, can you tell us a little bit about how important technology is for all of us as owners? Because that's what I found out now, is that I need to understand technology. Before it was just understand your business. Now it's understand your business, marketing, technology, and who knows what's there for in the future. So tell us about that, because I know a lot of us are lagging behind, technologically. I, for one, am.
11: I think it's crucial. I would say is the most important part of our business nowadays, because more and more, we are buying vacation rental over internet. So if you're not there, it's nearly impossible to be visible. So you need to use technology to be visible and to improve your business. So there are a lot of technologies that together allows you, one, being visible, and to improve the way you are visible on internet. So a lot of other technologies that together, combined together, can help you to offer a better experience or even, optimize your business or reduce the effort in offering a better guest experience. So, technology is super relevant these days, and there are a lot of technologies to help the property managers and hosts to do a better job. So, absolutely. It is super relevant having a good technology in place these days.
9: It is. And certainly the first thing is a website. And it's interesting because I think if you think about the competition, the people who are coming in and just actually putting their listings on Airbnb just to see if they can make some money from it don't have a website. They don't even know about the business of short-term rentals. So myself, as 20 years ago, I had a website built 20 years ago. Think about that, right? So, certainly mine is from a business perspective. So we would, if you get your technology in place, like Gianpaolo says, then you will have, that's how you beat your competition. It's really technology, and then getting those beautiful photos. I remember when I first started my bed and breakfast, and cottage rental, I had people coming, and it was okay, but I actually invited a person who specialized, an interior designer, to both properties, and they switched up the colors, we painted things, changed the linens and all of that. All of a sudden, I had more people coming because they buy with their eyes, right, John Paolo? That's where the technology comes in. Great photos. Now videos. I mean, I did a video of my walking through my own cottage rental over 10 years ago. So I was ahead of everybody else, right? Now everyone's doing it, but I did it 10 years ago. So to be ahead of the crowd is what you're going to be doing with your summit. Mm-hmm. You've got people actually in the field that are educators, right? Because I'm an educator. I mean, I'm in business, but I'm an educator also, that want to help other people. And that's why, you know, I praise and I became a sponsor of the Book Direct Show. John Paolo, you know, you're my sponsor. I'm yours because I really believe in this. And I like to see people from all over the world, coming and sharing their experiences online. Mm-hmm. Online. So are you actually going to have some people come to Barcelona and stay in a hotel? I mean, do you know how many people are coming for that?
10: Yeah, we are indeed. Now, we did have grand plans to have a number of property managers join us for the day as part of an audience. However, mm-hmm. with recent lockdowns and restrictions, we are heavily restricted. So at the moment, we can have no more than 10. Is that come the end of September, we will be able to invite a small number more mm-hmm. to join us. But at the moment, it will be mostly just our speakers for day one who are going to come and join us and speak. So, yes, so that's to be advised. But at the moment, it's sadly just a small number.
9: Okay, Deborah, can you tell us a little bit more about what we can expect from the show?
12: As we mentioned, we've got 50 topics. We have a lot of speakers, and they're all educational. And it's going to be, well, I don't know, really great.
10: I would probably add to what we've already said. There's a lot of information. We have so many actionable takeaways for everyone to learn about. It's, you know, it's not going to be relevant for everyone, but there is going to be something for everyone. And I think that's the important thing. Even if it's just learning how to set up your website in such a way that mm-hmm. you can start to convert some more bookings, mm-hmm. Or if you've got a small database, how you actually use that database to mm-hmm. refer to previous clients and how to bring them back and book again. You know, little things like this can be quite easy to do, really, and quite actionable, but we all need reminders of how to do these things, and that's why we've brought on a lot of really the world's best speakers to talk about this.
9: Mm-hmm. Are they going to be speaking for half an hour? Is that pretty much what it is? Half an hour, is that what it is?
10: Yeah. We didn't want it to go on for too long and to lose people's interest, so we've given all of our speakers, including yourself, Maria, half an hour to speak. And just to kind of succinctly tell all of our attendees, you know, what they can be doing in relation to certain strategies that the speakers are talking about.
12: And I think also the one thing about the show is that it doesn't matter if you have one property mm-hmm. or 100 or 500, or even if you're just thinking about starting out in the industry, you will get something from this show that's going to help you. So it's mm-hmm. really targeting everyone. Everyone will benefit. And also, in terms of the accommodation providers, so even with glamping, right, you may not have a glamping business, but you could still learn from what the glamping people are doing and apply it to your business. So it doesn't matter how many properties you have, it doesn't matter what accommodation you're providing, you will learn from something from these talks.
9: I agree. I'm very open-minded. That's why I'm ahead of the curve for many things that I'm doing in my business, and people are just catching up, right? But, I'm excited, you know. There's 50 people you can listen to. But I like the fact, too, John Paolo and Deborah and Damien, is that we can watch it for 3 months afterwards. So you never get anything the first time, you know. You can go back, like, let's say I want to learn more about Google My Business. Then you can go back and actually listen to that over and over and over again until you kind of get it, right? Mm-hmm. So it's kind of like a little mini YouTube, because I'm on YouTube always learning things. So that's what I guess this is going to be on YouTube, I would think, right? Is this going to be on YouTube?
10: No, this will be hosted on a platform that we will be hosting. So people will those people who have registered will have private access to all of the videos.
9: Okay, very good. Yeah, very good. And Gianpaolo, what will you be? Will you be one of the presenters also, or you'll just be doing the technical stuff in the background?
11: On the day two, I'm going to have a pre-recorded video about how people in local destination can work together.
9: Okay, fantastic. And Deborah, what are you going to be talking about?
12: Well, I'm going to be having a session with Nancy McClear and Michelle Totino about how they built their own OTA. And, the people working together locally, well, why not build your own OTA, a local OTA? You're the local expert. So I'm going to be asking them about their journey building the OTA, and hopefully someone might actually be inspired and build their own. Yeah.
9: Fantastic. I tried to do that over here in Niagara when I started, and people didn't really trust me. I tried that because I could see that as a possibility. So I actually built a website and had them on the website with me. But it didn't work out. I was ahead of the curve again, right? I mean, ahead of the curve, and people then got out of the business, and like it became a little bit complicated for myself to do by myself. I had famous artists in there because I wanted to make it, because I'm a musician myself. Besides being a businesswoman, my background is in music. I'm a singer, and so I found a local artist, a well-known artist, Angie Strauss, who had a bed and breakfast, and so she came on board, and a couple other people did, you know. And it was called Get Away with the Artists. So it was kind of an idea I had, but it kind of fell apart. But that's okay. Things do, right? Things, you know, there's ebbs and flows in business. And of course, Damien, I know you'll be talking about SEO. So tell me how the first day goes, and then the second day, and then the prices and where they can sign up. So the first day is what?
10: I'll let Deborah explain the first day.
9: Okay.
12: So on day one, we're going to have live stream. Depending again on the restrictions and whether some speakers can fly to us or not, we're going to have speakers live presenting their sessions. And then on day two, we have all the sessions, are pre-recorded, and they will be released on day two. Okay. So you've got the 3 months to watch all of the sessions. So even the live streamed ones are going to be available to watch during those 3 months.
9: Okay. So at what time does it start in the morning? I mean, we're talking about Eastern Standard Time, so how does it work?
10: I'm not sure if I'm going to be able to quickly cover Eastern Standard Time. We're going to be working off Central European Time, so we are kicking things off at 12 o'clock here in Barcelona. So that will be, it may be quite early for you guys. It might be about 5-ish or so in the morning, 6, something like that. As you said, don't worry. Everything's going to be available to watch if you don't want to get up early. You can give it a few weeks and watch everything back in your own time.
9: Catch up. Like, you know, if you don't want to wake up at 6 o'clock, although I may decide to do that, and because I'm up at 4 o'clock in the morning anyways working, and then you can always watch it 2 days from, you know, 2 days after everything finishes in your time zone, right? At your convenience, which is wonderful. It's wonderful.
12: Well, we wanted to start it a bit later in the day so that the US could at least catch the last part of the day.
9: We are
12: closing with an excellent session. So we have... So our closing session is a panel session moderated by Carlos Villarolasson. He is the head of the EHHA, which is the European Holiday House Association.
9: Yes.
12: And he's going to be moderating a session with Amy Hynote, who's the editor of the VR and Intel magazine.
9: Yeah,
12: and she's of the hashtag Book Direct Day, the annual hashtag Book Direct Day. So she's going to be on the panel. Matt Landau from the VRMB is going to be on, and Simon Lehman from AJL. Yes.
9: Fantastic.
12: We're going to have a very, very interesting final session of the day. So you guys will be awake with your coffee watching that one.
9: We'll have to work backwards. And I'm glad that we can send you the video. I can send you my video. I don't have to wake up that early in the morning to actually present it, right?
10: In your own time, Maria, that's fine.
9: So tell us where the website is, what the cost is, please, if you don't mind.
10: The cost is, it's £95 plus VAT. So in total, it's £114. As I said, that gets you approximately 52 or so sessions, all related to direct bookings and strategies. And the website is bookdirect.show or conference.bookdirect.show. And that's pretty much it. Mm-hmm. Yeah, it's a fairly straightforward concept. You know, most of the time effort has gone into curating all of the content and the getting all of the speakers on board and communicating with them, liaising in terms of their presentations, their content. But it's been fully worth it. We've got some amazing stuff coming. And people can jump on the site and see that and see what content they can expect. Mm. It's all very transparent.
12: All the speakers are on there, all their presentations, some speaker interviews, some speakers did promo videos, so they are explaining what they're going to be teaching us. So it's worth getting on and having a good look around.
9: For sure. And in the meantime, I know you have some Facebook pages. If you want to mention the Facebook or social media pages where people can find out more about your community?
10: Absolutely, yeah. So we've got a Facebook group called the Book Direct Community. And when we're all individually across social media, I'm at Twitter, I'm at Damien Sheridan 9, and I'm on LinkedIn, just Damien Sheridan. I'll let the guys.
12: I don't know anything. I'm Deborah Larby on everywhere.
9: Yeah. It's simple. How about you, Gianpaolo? Are you on social media?
11: Gianpaolo, why are you everywhere?
10: He's everywhere as well.
9: Yeah, and I'm Maria recruiting.
12: I'm not a Twitterer. I don't do Twitter. But LinkedIn, Facebook, Book Direct Community, my name.
9: Yeah, so they can join the Facebook Book Direct Community, Damien, even if they're not planning on coming to the show. So,
10: we've got some plans coming in the future as well in terms of a larger community to all around the Book Direct world, really, and this movement that's growing ever bigger. So watch this space. But we'd love to welcome as many people as possible to the show for wherever you are in the world, especially, in your neck of the woods, Maria, in Canada. It'd be great. How many Canadian speakers have we? We've got three or four, maybe even five Canadian speakers. So
9: excellent.
10: You guys are welcome.
9: They're in my neck of the woods, right? Basically. Yeah. Well, I know in the Book Direct community on Facebook, Deborah, we see you interviewing people, some of the speakers. So if somebody wants to know more, they can always go on there and watch them, which is fantastic.
12: Yeah. And those interviews are also on the website. If you go to each individual speaker, there's a link to the interview or their promo video and interview, or on the Facebook group. You scroll down there. Now, we also did a really, really great video where one of the questions I asked all the speakers was to sum up the value of a direct booking in one word. That was a really great video where I just spliced all the one words from all – no, actually, it wasn't all of our speakers, but the ones that I had interviewed.
9: You didn't ask me, I don't think.
12: No, Sydney and Canada, that was a bad time difference.
9: I know, 12 hours at least, right, Deborah?
12: It was something really bad. But we can do one now. I'm in Barcelona, Maria. Don't worry. I'll get you on.
9: I'm only kidding. I'm only kidding.
10: Let's ask you now. What's one word you attribute to a direct booking, the value of a direct booking? We're going to turn the tables on you here, and we'll be the interviewer.
9: Sure. Oh, my goodness. It's... you know what? You build a relationship. I mean, right away, because you're talking to them. So it's building a relationship that may last for 20 years or whatever else. Mm-hmm. And when I've booked direct with people, that's become a relationship. Yeah. So when you come through platforms, completely different than when they come to you and you speak to them and they get to know you and you get to know them. Oh, there's a real relationship building. That would say that's the word, is building a relationship. Yeah.
10: I think another speaker said
12: relationship.
9: Absolutely. You know, how can it not be? You know what? I started going to a bed and breakfast, believe it or not, in my neck of the woods and near Toronto almost 20 years ago. And, you know, they have stopped doing the business, but I still go and visit them and we have dinner together. So that's what I mean. It turned into a friendship. Mm. So that is, yeah. And so you like to do business with people, your friends, right? Yeah. That's kind of part of business.
10: Bookings are so important as well. You know, mm-hmm. And I think there's very little excuse for any of us not to be, if somebody's coming back to your region, your area, mm-hmm. you know, time on time, you know, assuming you've done everything right with their guest experience and they've had a great time, there should be no excuse for them not to return. And, you know, a lot of our speakers are talking about that, how to harness that relationship with mm-hmm. your guest.
9: Excellent. Mm-hmm. Excellent. Well, I'm looking forward to all the speakers. I'm going to learn a lot. So I'm going to say goodbye to all of you. Any last words that you want to say? Anything that you'd like to say to everyone who's listening to you?
12: Don't miss out. Look, the ticket is tax deductible for sure. And yes. If you listen to the sessions and apply the information, you're going to make that money easily in bookings.
11: Oh,
12: so
11: yeah.
12: I think it's you know, tax deductible. You're going to make more money if you, you know, apply what you learn. Yes. So it's sort of like a no-brainer.
9: Mm. Yes. Thank you.
11: Are like, you know, you can apply all the things you learn from these lessons right away.
9: Mm. Yes.
11: To wait ages.
10: Really, really good point. Yeah. They're instantly actionable. Yeah.
9: That's the most important thing.
11: The most important thing is that you learn the tricks and you can play with them right away.
12: Yeah.
9: Right away. Yeah. Fantastic. And Damien, any last words? Damien? Hello? Damien? Well, I guess what we're going to do, I don't think they can hear me right now. Damien, can you hear me?
12: No.
9: Okay. Sorry, what's your last words? Your last words, Damien.
10: Oh, well, look, Mary, thank you so much for being involved and for, you know, for having me on this show, you know, several times now. Yeah. But yeah, you know, I think we're in a new, you know, without wanting to sound too cliched or anything, but we are in a new world now. But I think, you know, an important message is that we're not all alone. It can feel a very lonely place when your mm-hmm. business is struggling and we don't know whether we're going to be in business in a week's time. But, you know, certainly in terms of this event, I'd like to think that it's a positive movement. And, you know, we're not spending too much time talking about the difficulties of COVID and, you know, how we're all going through the hardships. It's about the future and it's about retaining a bit of control back, you know, into our own hands and giving us a bit of liberation. And, you know, it's about positivity. And I think that's what I'd like this group, this community and everyone watching to know that this is a positive step forward. And, just great to have lots of people involved.
9: Thank you. Thank you to all three of you and good luck. And I look so forward to getting to know more of all about you in the future. This is just the beginning of my friendship with you and my relationship. Here we are, you know, I mean, I use it every day. So thank you very much. Good luck. And we hope to have you back on the show soon. Okay.
12: Thank you, Maria.
9: Bye. Enjoy the warm weather in Barcelona. Bye. Yeah. Well, everyone, wasn't that wonderful? So we had the Book Direct show organizers on my show today, and we had a little bit of a discussion about what the show is all about. And I hope that a lot of the short-term rental owners will join us on the Book Direct show with Damien Sheridan, Deborah Labby, and Gianpaolo Viro on all things real estate. And also on their show, you can watch this over again and get some of the points. But by all means, if you're looking to increase your business as an Airbnb owner, bed and breakfast owner, cottage rental owner, or any type of vacation rental owner, by all means, stay tuned. 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So I'm going to say goodbye to everyone from Maria Recruit All Things Real Estate, and we will see you soon. Take care. Bye-bye now.